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This summer, from June 28 to July 19, La Loma Luz Adventist Hospital is hosting LIGHT, a health evangelism training program where you learn natural remedies, hydrotherapy, plant-based cooking, massage, and how to combine healing with the gospel. Early bird tuition is just $250. Yes, that's $250 until May 17th. After that, it's $300 until June 1st, which is the deadline. We want to say thank you to the Belize Union, a big thank you to the Southwest Belize Mission who sponsored the textbooks, Faith FM, and La Loma Luz Adventist Hospital. 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

Do you want to be healthier or help someone you love be healthier and happier? 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

It's the one. All right, thank you so much. Good evening, everybody. Beautiful, beautiful. Thank you for joining us. I think we can get rid of all these things. Beautiful, beautiful, beautiful. Okay, so hope and trust you had a good day today. Amen. It's Wednesday in Mandeville. Anybody got paid today? No? Okay, you getting paid when? Friday. I'll check you on Friday night. Alright, I'll check you on Friday night. Because when you work, you're supposed to get paid. We're delighted to invite all of you who have decided to join us here this evening. We hope and trust you had a good day wherever you were working today. And if you never had a job, then we continue to pray for you. We're happy that you've decided to come back to the tent. God has been good to us. We keep in the temperature down. Brother Lucian, if I could get my clicker, I'll be happy. Right, so the Lord has been keeping our temperature down, which I am happy for. All right, we have a couple of housekeeping matters. First of all, let me welcome those of you online, wherever you're worshiping from, our online audience. We will never leave you out. We appreciate you being with us every single night. People are worshiping and joining us from all over. We get in the text. Those of you are texting from different parts of the world, we are grateful for you. Got some very interesting texts. People are being blessed by the presentation, and we say to God, be the glory for that. Amen. Were you blessed last night? Yeah. Anybody went home with a deposit on your soul? Yeah. You should have slept well last night. Yes. Yep. You should be sleeping very, you should have slept very well last night. If you leave here with a deposit on your soul. And I really want to thank a number of people who have made that decision to give their hearts to the Lord. We're grateful. I'm sure heaven rejoicing because a number of people have indicated, I want the deposit on my soul. Amen. Amen. And tonight we're going to do something even greater. All right. But each night when you come, we do a little thing. We want to make sure we welcome you the way you're supposed to welcome. So, you know, we have been having two big competition. Yes. One from up in the north, Christiana, and the other one from Albion. Is it top Albion or bottom Albion or both? Top and bottom. So yeah, good. And every night, you know, they're doing exceptionally well. In fact, by the way, your name gone abroad because around the world people are asking, where you all get so much people from Christiana, all right? But we're just grateful for the, can I get a round of applause for the Albion crew? Give them a round of applause. Beautiful. And for the Christiana folks, amen. Good. We want to see big amount coming out from MISPA. Amen. MISPA. And Asia. Anybody from Asia here? Anybody from Asia? No, they don't come as yet. Asia is 4. Anybody from Knock Patrick? Big come on. Give Knock Patrick a round of applause. Yeah, man. And anybody from Mike Town? Mike Town? Okay, I see two little hands from Mike Town. I don't know what's going on. Anybody from Cedar Grove? Yeah. There you go, Cedar Grove. Barnstable, Mayday, Old England, Eatsfield. Yeah? No? All right, good. Anybody from Royal Flat, Tree Chain? There you go. Where the rest of you all come from? Where? NCU? Anybody from MCU? And the rest of you all come from Mandeville, amen? Amen. All right, so what we're going to do tonight, before we come to the big guys, the big guns, you know, we got big guns, I want to talk with the little guns. All week this week, Sunday was Mother's

0: Day, and I want to respect the mothers who are here during the course of the week, because tonight his presentation is going to go towards here. So I want to ask, is there, I want to know, the newest mother under the tent, anybody? The newest mother, you just had your first child a month ago, 2 months ago, anybody like that? Newest mother, 3 months, okay, yeah. How old is the child? 5 months. Anybody has a child newer than 5 months? No. Okay, is that your baby? Okay, come on, a special gift. Come on. You're gonna present her. She has her baby in her lap. You're gonna present her with a cup, because she has to breastfeed, so she needs a lot of liquid. So you're gonna give her. Amen. That's what they told me. Congratulations. Give her a round of applause. Yeah, the newest mother, and she's right up front. Congratulations. Okay, now, I would like to see the mother with the most children. Let's start with 20. No. How many? 9? 9 children and 12 grandchildren. Yes, anybody beat that? How many? 11. 11 beat 9. Anybody beat 11? Anybody beat 11? Going once? Going twice? Going once? Going twice? Okay, nobody beat 11. We're 11. Where the lady is from 11? Come on, stand up, man. Can we present her with a cup? Man, when you have 11 children, you need a cup. Quickly. Congratulations. And she has 9 and how many grandchildren? 12. Can we get a cup for her? Yeah, man. She need a big cup. Present it to her for me. Quickly. Come on. Present it to her for her. Congratulations. 9. Yeah. Okay. And yeah. So we're going to get. We're working out something here, yeah? So, yeah. 9 children, 11 grandchildren. That's almost a football team. All right, good. Excellent. So we're working on the mothers tonight, right? Rather than working on the mothers tonight. All right, and then is there anybody who you brought two or three people with you tonight? You brought how many? 2. You brought the 2? Yeah, you come. Anybody brought 3? 2, you come. So I have 3 people coming. How many? 4, you come. Anybody else? How many? 2, you come. Can we get a 10 set for all of these? Man, you brought, yeah, every night I overlook the little people then. Yeah. Them thing, me now watch it. You know, them things, you know. Be conscious of it, man. Yeah. Got little ones, make up the basket. Yep. One more. Good. One more.
1: What was it about?
0: Okay. Good. Thank you so much. Is there anybody who is married and you bring your spouse with you? You're not a member of the church. But you bring your spouse with you. You're not a member of the church. You bring your spouse. Your spouse is here? Huh? Yeah, coming up here, man. Coming up here. Yeah. This pen is to write love letters. All right? Love letter. The first thing must come out there is a love letter. All right. Give a round of applause. And then, you know, we have somebody special, sitting right up the front of the tent. He was not well. He didn't even realize that he could have walked. But tonight he's under the tent. Give us your name again. Brother Kermit Brumfield. And this is your wife? Congratulations. Welcome. They have been prayed for. He was down for a long time. And you don't know that a lot of people praying for you. And you're under the tent. Give him a round of applause. Tremendous. Beautiful. Beautiful.

All right, thank you so much. No. Anybody brought 10? We don't reach the big people, let me tell you. This is the middle class people, no. No 10? Or 15? Okay, I'll go to the big guns then. Anybody brought 50? You have 50? See, we have 50. Somebody said 50. 50. Huh? 54. Can I? You must be celebrity, you know. That's why I'm standing up to get a picture with you. Can I ask all the 54 to stand? 54 of you stand. 54 of you stand. All 54 stand. Yeah, 54 stands. Down there, man. Half of the church down there. Good, good, good. Give her a round of applause. 54. 54. All right, good. So here we go. Every evening, we're gonna give her. We deliberately don't give her 54 gifts, you know, because we want her to bring them back, right? So we're going to get her one Bible. Amen. Can we get a Bible? One Bible. Mm-hmm. 5 cups. Mm-hmm. Yeah, and 10 pen sets. Come on, round of applause. Okay. Anybody brought 60? Six. Man. Oh, man. Yeah. 72. Okay. So, we want... Man, you gotta tell me how you do this thing here, man. No, yeah. We want the 72 to stand. 72 of you, could you stand? Ushers, could you count them off? There's some over there. Ushers, count them off quickly. 72. Keep standing. No, man. Keep standing. Want to usher? Usher, could you verify? Keep standing. 72. Keep standing. All right. Usher coming to verify. That's what I'm talking about. Usher, keep standing. Usher, keep standing until the usher count you off. And by the way, if you need a more bus, tell me. We can get some more bus for you. I'm waiting on the usher to count off 72. That's what we're talking about. 72. If you don't know what these guys are, competing for 2 nights hotel, all inclusive paid, and a flat screen TV. All right, waiting on the usher. Count off 72. Waiting on the usher to give me a thumbs up. And we're not having church tonight unless we get thumbs up on the 72. And they're doing that. They're working. Ushers. Thumbs up. 72. Give them a round of applause. There we go. All right, Bubbles, come on for your gift here, man. Yep, man. I'm going to recommend you the mayor of Albion. Right. I'm going to recommend you to the mayor of Albion. Yeah, 72. Come on. Can we get some gift? Oh, you will see her. She knows what to give you. One Bible. Yeah, I'm going to give you one Bible and 5 cups and 10 pen sets. And tomorrow night you come and you distribute it again, right? Till everybody is ready. Round of applause. And yeah, by the way, you have any more suit like that? Oh, man. This is tremendous. Beautiful. All right. Thank you so much. By the way, if you have a lot of people from your area and you'd like us to get a bus to get down to bring them up, let me know. We can talk to some people to make sure that happens. All right, let's tell you what's going to happen tonight. Tonight, in the next few minutes, we're dealing with the subject, no charge. That's your subject.

subject tonight. No charge. Tomorrow night when you come, there will be no meeting. So don't come out here tomorrow night. Take a rest night tomorrow. You won't see me. I will be sleeping. All right. So no night, but you need to do your laundry and your cooking and all the other stuff, because on Friday night we're going where? Going to the church on time. I'm getting married in the morning. Getting married in the morning on Friday night. By the way, those of you who are not married as yet, you're currently single, raise your right hand. That little 5-year-old girl putting her hand up here. You're currently single. Raise your hand. Okay, take your hand down. Take your hand down. Take your hand down. Is you know it's one man hand I see go up? All right. Those of you who are currently single, but you don't want to remain single, you really need somebody in your life, raise your right hand. Good. Look around, look around, look around. All right, good. On Friday night, I'm going to tell you what to look for. Are you with me? Yeah, what to look for when you're making the choice. And if you already made the choice, and these things are not in it, we're only going to pray for you. Friday night, I'm getting to the church. I'm getting married in the morning. And then on Saturday morning, we wrap up this thing on Saturday morning live with the last presentation for this week. Sorry, I'm going back for last presentation. Guess who is coming for? That's going to be live here on Saturday morning. You don't want to miss it. It's going to be a big presentation. I'll be around 10:30 Saturday morning. I come your way for that big presentation. All right, why don't we stand as we sing our theme song? Holy words long preserved for a walk in this world, they resound with God's own heart. Let the ancient words impart. Let's get that rolling, everybody. By now you need to know my theme song. All right, take it away. We're going to sing to the unknown glory of God.

Lord, we're about to open your words again. And we dare not do so unless we ask for help. Spirit of the living God, please open up our minds and open up our understanding as we open your words again. In Jesus' name we pray. Amen. You may be seated. Last night, I gave you some cards, yes? And on those cards, you were to make your pledge if you want the deposit on your soul. Amen. Most, if not all of you, did that. And if you, by now, you need to understand what the evangelist is trying to do under this tent. The evangelist is trying to do one single thing under the tent, and that is to help my fellow Jamaicans to make it into the kingdom of God. That's all. Are you with me? Everything is geared towards that. That when the Lord comes, I want you to be in the number. And that's why last night I told you, you cannot be in the number unless you have the deposit on your soul. Amen? So most of you took the card and you make that pledge. We prayed over it and by God's grace. Now we're going to make one more step tonight. One more step tonight. So I'm going to ask the guys, my guys, to give you another card again tonight. This time, this card is not your land title. Last night was your land title. This time, your card is your birth certificate. Is that all right? Don't look so strange. Yes, your birth certificate. You'll see what I mean. Can I get everybody a card, please? Everybody. Babu workers, I'm not seeing you guys. Where are you guys? Fill up the tent. Give everybody a card. Every living, breathing person a card. Where are the Babu workers? I'm not seeing you guys. I want everybody. Ushers and Babu workers, everybody. Quickly, can we get some ushers in? Distribute a card to everybody. And pencil. Make sure you get a card and pencil. All right? Can you make sure you get a card and pencil? And the musicians will play something nice for you. In the background, they'll play a nice thing for you. Everybody, get a card quickly. Nobody here. What happened to the people here? Can we get some people here? Bible workers, ushers, where are you? Can we get some folks here? Give everybody. If you don't get a card, don't raise your hand. You want to make sure everybody gets a card. Everybody gets a card. Put a card in everybody's hand. Put a card in everybody's hand. Put a card in everybody's hand. Put a card in everybody's hand. Put a card in everybody's hand. You all get card over here? No? Yes, everybody. Good. Once you get a card, write your name, telephone number, and address. Name, telephone number, and address. If you need help to write it up, just tell us. You put your name, telephone number, and address. That's all I want on the card. Everybody. Once they are breathing, they are alive. Okay. And those of you who have pens, let's pass around the pens. Anybody have pens? Make sure if you don't have a pen or a pencil, raise your hand because you need to get a pen or a pencil. If you don't have a pen or a pencil, raise your hand. Some folks, our hands are up. Ushers, can we get them pencils, please, or a pen? Keep your hand up until they put a pen or a pencil in your hand. Keep your hand up until you get a pen. Keep your hand up until you get a pen. Josh, keep your hand up until you get a pen. Keep your hand up until you get pen or pencil. Everybody must have a pen or a pencil. Write your name, your telephone number, and your address. District that you are from. You're from Lamb Street, Job Lane, Ward Avenue, Mandeville.
Everybody has a pen. There's a hand here. There's a hand here. Keep your hand up until you get a pen. Good. If you need a pen, just raise your

0: Okay? Keep your card. Just keep your card in your hand. Once you write your name, telephone number, address, then I'm ready to roll tonight. There's a gentleman who needs a pen. We're not leaving one soul behind. If your eye can't see because it's night and you need help, just raise your hand. Okay, can we get some help, Pastor Clark? Can we get some help to write up this card, this couple's card for me? Thank you so much. Thank you so much. Thank you so much. All right, thank you very much, musician. Thank you. Thank you, thank you. Now, just a little word for those of you who travel on the buses. Just a little word for those of you who travel on the buses. You don't need to leave the meeting before it's over, because the buses can't leave you. So we want you to stay until we say amen. Are we together? Last night some people rush out to try to get the bus. They can't leave you, because we pay them. So they'll stay until we are ready to go. Is that all right? Yeah, so we want you to stay. You don't need to leave before time. You will get back on your bus to go back where you're from. Okay, good. Are we ready to roll now? Still need some time? Or I can start. Can I start? Good. All right. So our subject tonight, what's the subject? No charge, no charge, no charge, no charge. 1975. Some of you were not born as yet. But a young gospel singer broke loose on national stage. And over the years, she has ministered to many of us. Songs after songs. One of the most effective, one of the greatest gospel singers of all time. Her name, Pastor Shirley Caesar. 12 Grammy Awards she has won over these years. And among the songs that she wrote, one is close to mother's heart. And I felt that this week, as we celebrate Mother's Day and Child's Month, I lean on that song to set the backdrop for the presentation tonight. So, I feel, however, that every child in Jamaica need to be able to sing this song and hear this song and know this song, and every mama need to be able to sing this song. So it's a tribute to the mama from all the children. I'm going to ask them to play this song. Shirley Caesar.
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1: Can I get some volume?
2: And tonight there is a song that I want to dedicate. It's all of our young people by virtue of the fact that's what the United Negro College Fund is about. That is opening doors and making ways for young people to go to school. When I got ready to go to college the very first time, didn't have any money. But God blessed me to go to Shaw University, right over there. Somebody ought to really clap your hands. And I've come tonight to tell all of our young people, do not accept no for an answer. Somebody's going to tell you that you're not capable of learning. Your head is too hard. Your skull is too thick. But look at your neighbor and tell them the devil is a liar. Point your right hand at yourself and say, I can learn. And I am going to school. And so I want to dedicate this song tonight for his little David. Come here, son. I want to sing this song and dedicate it to all of these young people. You know, I know y'all been getting into it, but I want to slow it down just a tad, because I want our young folk to know that when you add it all up, the cost of real love, it's not in the sneakers. It's not in the designer jeans. Hello, somebody. See, I believe in bringing it right down front. But the cost of real love is no charge. My sister's little boy came into the kitchen one evening while she was fixing supper, and he handed her a piece of paper he had been writing on. And so after she wiped her hands on her apron, she took the letter in her hands and she read it, and this is what it said: for mowing the yard, $5. If I'm making up my own bed this week, $1. For going to the store, 50 cents. If I'm playing with little brother mama while you went out shopping, 25 cents. Now listen.

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And then he reached out and he got the letter in his hand, and he turned it over, and he wrote in great big words, paid in full.

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Because it dawned on me that every one of us who came here on planet Earth came through our mothers. Have you noticed that? Every one of us. 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Even Jesus himself, when he was coming here, passed through a mother's womb. Is the church with me? In other words, for us to be here, we had to be born. The only way to get on planet Earth is to be born. The only way to be alive is to be born. You can't be alive unless you are born. Is the church with me? Yeah. And therefore, life, you know, brethren, life begins where? Life begins where? With birth. That's how we end up. And then it dawned on me that all of us who are here on planet Earth, who were born here, every one of us under the tent want to go somewhere else. Am I right? All of us want to go heaven. Isn't that so? All of us want to go to the new earth. All of us want another life over there. Agree? Good. So the question is, how do we get over there? I know how we get here. How do we get here? I'm not hearing you. How do we get here? Born. Good, good. How do we get over there? Ha! Life on earth begins with birth. Watch the preacher. Life in heaven also begins with birth. A guy in the Bible wanted to find out from Jesus, how is it I can get over there, right? And I'm going to pick up what Jesus said to him. I'm in the book of John chapter 3. What book I'm in? John 3 verse 1. The Bible says, there was a man of the Pharisees, and we get his name. Is not everybody get their name in Bible, you know? Woman at the well, we don't know her name. Woman with the issue of blood, we don't know her name. Quite a few people, we don't know their name. This guy gets his name in Bible. What is his name? Nicodemus. So I call him Nico. Is that all right? Yeah, I call him Nico. So he was a Pharisee. And by the way, Pharisees are one of the religion professors. Right? Very educated people back then, right? They think they know everything. So they came to Jesus. He was a ruler of the Jews, and he came to Jesus by night. Bible says he came to Jesus by night and said to Jesus, Rabbi, we know that you're a teacher come from God, for no one can do the things that you do unless

God with him. Come on, everybody with me. How many persons came to Jesus? Only people, I hear the people down here, so these people sleeping up here. How many people came to Jesus? How many persons? One. Good. So notice what he says. Rabbi, we know. What does that tell you? We is more than one. Which means that he's talking on behalf of. But the text says he's a Pharisee. By the way, if you know anything about Bible, Pharisee don't like Jesus. Pharisee think that Jesus is a con man. Is the church with me? So they don't like Jesus. But this guy, because he knows that the rest of his friends don't like Jesus, he decided not to come when they see. He decided to come by night when they're not looking. Praise the Lord. Amen. Amen. I'm alone going to say amen. Amen. It doesn't matter whether you come by night or day. Just come to Jesus. Doesn't matter. But when he came, he let the... Can I say this? He let the puss out the bag. You guys know what I mean? when he came, he let the thing out. He says, we, which means that there are other Pharisees who secretly know that Jesus is the Son of God, but publicly they deny him. You know, there are some people like that in Manchester. Secretly they know the truth, but publicly they behave like they don't know it. So he came to Jesus. And by the way, I want you to notice, he didn't ask Jesus any question. He just told Jesus, Lord, you must come from heaven because no man can do the things. And verse 3, and Jesus answered and said to him, most assuredly, King James would say, verily, verily, I say to you, help me read, everybody under the tent, read. Unless one is born again, what happened? He cannot see the kingdom of God. It is true for Nicodemus and it's true for you under the tent. So even though we have heaven on our mind, we will never make it up there unless we're born again. Because the only way to get life is to start by birth. Does that make sense? Good. So when Nico heard this, he was a little troubled. And by the way, don't criticize him as yet. Because when he heard it, he was perplexed. He actually believed that what Jesus was saying is that big people have to go back in their mother's womb. And by the way, watch me. Let me talk to these people over there. It's not crazy to believe that, you know. You know why? Because you're talking to Jesus. And Nico knew that Jesus did some things that were impossible. Like walking on the water. Like speaking to the wind and the wave and they obey his will. Are you with me? So he said, maybe this guy is so powerful that he will make big man go back in his mother's womb. So he actually asked the question. Here's it. Nicodemus said to him, hold on, Jesus, hold on. Help me read. How can a man be born when he's old? How does that work? And before Jesus can answer, he shoots another question. Can he enter a second time in his mother's womb and be born?

much tithe and offering you pay, not going to bring you up there. Is the church with me? No matter how much Sabbath you keep, it's not going to bring you up there. Yeah. No matter how many vegetarian meal you eat, it's not going to bring you up there. Hey, let me explain how you reach up there. Is the church with the preacher? He says, I say to you, unless one is born, come on, preach with the preacher. One is born of water and the Spirit, he what? Cannot enter the kingdom of God. He didn't say he may not. He says he, you cannot enter God's kingdom unless you're born by two things, water and Spirit. Well, last night we deal with the Spirit. Yes? Tonight we're dealing with, now you're preaching with the preacher. Because my job is to help you to make it to the kingdom. Last night we deal with the Spirit. Tonight we're dealing with, and you're going to learn from tonight's message that every time we deal with water, Spirit is always there. Good. So the Lord said, you have to be born of water and born of the Spirit. So the first thing you're going to do tonight right now is take half a second out of my preaching time and ask yourself, have you been born by water and Spirit? Because if you're not, you're not going nowhere. No matter how long you're in church, whichever church you go to, church attendance don't guarantee you entrance in the kingdom of God. Is the church with me? Yes. So have you been born by, that's why I bring you out here in a virgin. I don't bring you out here for you to feel good. I bring you out here when we finish, you're on your way to the kingdom of God. Is the church with me? Have you been born by water and Spirit? That's the question. And if you have not, then I'm going to tell you, ensure that you do it tonight so that your name can be on the Lamb's Book of Life. So to get to the kingdom, we need to be born of water and Spirit. Good. All right. Now, so that's why we tell you, life begins in, did you know that? You know, this is crazy. I'll tell you what is crazy. I'm not a medical doctor, so if I talk foolishness, you all correct me. But if you take a baby and drop him in a pool, you'll drown. Am I right? But he just come out of 9 months of water and he didn't drown. Have you noticed? Where the mamas? Mamas, are you here? Tell me if I'm talking rubbish, because I never give birth to a child. But they told me that when a woman is pregnant, amen, the baby is in a sack, an amniotic sack. Am I right? Am I not right? And they told me that the sack is filled with water. Amen? And the water, oh, you didn't know this, but I'm going to tell you a little thing that I did a research and I found it out. And the water in there is very important. It sustained the child. Are you with me? Yeah, sustain the child, nutrients value it to the child, but more importantly, it protects the child. So if mama tumbled down, all happening in the belly is that little thing just waddling in the water. Are you with me? So the water is a protective measure. Watch the preacher. That's why anytime the water break, guess what? Hospital. Why you have to run to hospital? Baby gonna die. Why? Because the baby can't live without the water. Because life begins in, yes sir, life begins water. Where there's no water, that's why water commission, water is, yeah, that's why. They didn't even know what the Bible they call it when they said that. Water is life. That's why the scientists are looking on Mars to see if they find any water up there. Because once they find water, somebody moving house. And the reason why we have life on planet Earth is because 75% of entire Earth is water. So we have more water than life. Is the church with me? Yeah. So the same is true for the spiritual birth.
Same thing is true. Same thing is true. Same thing is true. In a physical birth, we are

water. That's where life form. And we move from water into land. Same thing. To get into the kingdom of God, you have to go back through. That's what Jesus says. And he says, you could be good like gold, sing like angel, preach like Paul. You will never pass through the kingdom if you don't go through water. Does that make sense? That is why water birth, what we call baptism, it's not an option. It is mandatory. Is the church with me? Yeah. So here's Jesus to Nicodemus, verse 6, still talking to Nico in the night. He says, Nico, let me explain something to you. There are two types of birth. There's a flesh birth and a spirit birth. That which is born of flesh is flesh, and that which is born of spirit is spirit. So when your mama gave birth over hospital there the other day, that's a flesh birth. Is the church with me? That not carrying nowhere than your grave, 6 feet under, 75 years, and then you die. You ain't going to heaven with that. So in order for you to make it to the kingdom of God, you will have to have a spirit birth. Is the church with the preacher? Yes. You have to have a birth by spirit. That's what we call baptism. Baptism is a, come on, everybody read with me. Baptism is a spiritual birth. Now, some people have a problem with it, so let me explain it. See, because you can't see it, doesn't mean it doesn't exist. Does that make sense? Yes. So when people are baptized, most people don't recognize what happened. When a person gets baptized, what you're looking at is a birth taking place. Is the church with me? Yeah. Here's Jesus to Nicodemus. Read with me. Says, Nico, don't marvel that I said to you, you must be born again. Don't let that shock you. Why? Here's Jesus. Let me explain. He says, the wind, the what? The wind blows where it wishes, and you hear the sound, but you can't tell where it's coming from and where it's going. Can you see the wind? But the wind blow and these things start to move. Are you with me? The fact that you can't see the wind doesn't mean that there is no wind. Get the point? The fact that you can't see the birth in a baptism doesn't mean that there is no birth. That's what Jesus is trying to say. It's the spiritual birth. That's why you can't see. Does that make sense? Yes. So, read with me. So is everyone who is born of the Spirit. That's why, hey, folks at the back 10 from Albion. That's why Mark, give us this formula for those of you who want to go to heaven. Mark 16:16. Gonna make sense now. He who believe and is baptized shall be. So you know what happened under this tent? You know what happened under this tent? Let me tell you what happened under this tent. Most, if not all of you, believe. Full stop. Can I come back again? Most, if not all of you, what? Believe. Full stop. And if all that you do is believe, you know better than the devil. Because the Bible says, he also believe. Is the church with me? So for you to make it to the kingdom, you need one step further. What is it? Baptism. If you believe, your belief is supposed to take you to the pool. Does that make sense? Yes. People who go to the pool are people who believe. That's the difference between you and the devil. Because the devil believe, but he don't go baptize. Although sometimes I think we baptize a couple devils. But the text says, for you to make it to the heaven, you must believe and then what? Baptize. Good. So that's what I'm giving to you. And that is why come Saturday morning, we will have a baptism for those who have heaven on there. The rest of you can stay down here in Mandeville. Hear Jesus. Jesus, watch this. I want everybody to hear me. Jesus made baptism mandatory to the church. I want you to hear me. Hear the preacher. When Jesus organized his church with the 12 disciples, just before he

left them, he gave them one last charge. Here is the charge. Matthew 28 verse 19. Read to me. He tells them, go therefore and make disciples of all. And then there's a comma. What the comma says? Pause. Pause. Pause. So here's the charge. Come on. Watch the preacher. Here's the charge. Jesus says to the disciples, go and make disciples. What does that mean? Come on. What does that mean? What does that mean? Oh, you all don't know? Go evangelize. Go study. Go preach. Go share something. Amen. Yeah, man. Make disciples. And after you preach and evangelize and study and make disciples, what must you do next? You know, some people, they just preach and preach and preach and preach, preach and preach, preach and preach, preach and preach. No baptism. The reason we have in a baptism Sabbath, because Jesus says, when you finish the preaching, baptism. Are you with me? Watch me. Because it's not the preaching going to get them in the new earth. It's what? Baptism. It's a church with a preacher. So after you do the evangelism and the study and the preaching and you end and the praying and all that kind of stuff, the Bible says then invite them to be baptized. Baptize them in the name of the Father, the Son, and the... So baptism must follow the preaching. Does that make sense? Yeah. Hang on. That's a mandate he gives to the church. And not only did Jesus give the mandate, but Peter preached baptism too, you know. Oh, yeah, man, on the day of Pentecost, on the day of, you must have heard about this, on the day of Pentecost when the Holy Spirit took over Peter. But remember, Peter was one of the biggest liars on Jesus' team. You remember him? Yeah, man. When he's in trouble, he'll lie way out. The Bible says, but when the Holy Spirit took over him, a transformation takes place. Is the church with me? And he preached a sermon, and here's what he tells them. I'm in Acts 2 verse 38. Read with me what Peter says under the Spirit. Shall we read together? Peter replied, repent and what? Baptize. How many? Every one of you in the name of Jesus Christ for the forgiveness of your sins. Here is it coming. Here is it coming. And you will receive the down payment on your soul. Repent. Amen. And after you repent, you must. And once you baptize, the Holy Spirit come down on you. Is the church with me? Because Holy Spirit always attend baptism. Does that make sense? Right, so my job under the tent for all of my friends come here. First thing you need to do, if you have any sin in your life or a little wrongdoing, big or small, ask Jesus to forgive you. Just beat your chest and say, Lord, forgive me, a sinner. Amen. You don't need 10 minutes of praying. No, no, no. One little liner, one liner is good enough. Is the church with me? Yeah, one-liner is good enough. What's the one-liner? What's the one-liner? Talk to me. What's the one-liner? Lord, forgive me, a sinner. You don't need to say, oh, Jehovah God, who sitteth on the most high, and way. No, no, no, no, no, no, no, no, no. Jesus said, two men went up to pray. Yeah, one with his long prayer, and church man, you know, long prayer. And a little old man just walk up and said, Lord, have mercy. Jesus said, he's not even lifting head to the sky. Kind of too embarrassed. He just hung down his head and said, Lord, have mercy on this little old sinner. And Jesus says, that man go home justified. God don't need a long prayer. Is the church with me? God just need a simple, contrite heart. Is the church with me? And once you confess your sin, Peter said, repent, and then after that, come to the baptismal pool, and when you get baptized, the deposit, God will put the down payment on your soul. So this morning, a few people already signed up because they want the down payment. Next verse, verse 41. How many people responded to Peter's sermon that day? Read verse 41. Acts 2:41. The Bible says, then, come on, help me. Then those who gladly received his word were baptized. And that day, about 3,000 souls were added to the church.

Man, we baptize 100 little and we think we're doing big stuff. 3,000! I wonder if we can baptize 3,000 under the state. What do you think? Lord, give us... Come on, help me pray, man. Lord, give us 3,000! Amen. 1,000 from Shodley and Christiana area. 1,000 from Albion and Top and Bottom. 200 from Mike Town. 50 from Asia. Help me, no man. Who just slumps and I help me? 3,000! 3,000 in one day. Boy, these guys baptized till a week. 3,000 added to the Lord. I'm reading your Bible. It's in your Bible. Hey, it was not just Peter. Paul. You know what happened to Paul? They beat up Paul and lock him up in prison. Lock him down in prison because he was preaching Jesus. And in midnight, God sent an angel, shake off the prison door, fly their chains. Is the church with me? Yes. God, what we call prison break. God made a big time prison break. The prison officer who was watching them, he was shocked when he realized the prison door opened in the middle of the night. And he took a light to see if the prisoners are gone. But Paul and the guys stood right there in the darkness. He thought they are gone. He took a sword and about to kill himself. And Paul said, hey, bro, no, don't hurt yourself because we are still here. Is the church with me? When he heard that Paul was still there, he was so happy. He wondered what kind of prison you are, because I know the rest of the guy, they would gone long time. And Paul used the opportunity to tell him about his God. Is the church with me? Here's the text. The text is in Acts 16:32. Read with me. Then they spoke the word of the Lord to him and all who were in his. Paul gave a Bible study to his prison officer. And the family member, you can't leave out the family member, no. And the family member of the prisoners, read with me, verse 33, read with me, and he took them, and the prison officer took them the same hour, Paul and his friends, the same hour of the night, and they washed their stripes, and read the last line, and immediately he and all his family members were baptized in the middle of the night. They didn't wait till tomorrow morning. When people want God, they want God now. When they don't want God, hey, can I wait till, give me some more time. Put God on hold so that they can enjoy themselves. Hey, say, middle of the night, this guy get baptized. He was not the only one. Hey, here's another story in Acts chapter 8, verse 36. This is Philip and the Ethiopian eunuch. Well, the Ethiopian eunuch is a rich guy from Ethiopia. He was a treasurer for the kingdom of Ethiopia. He went to Jerusalem to worship and was going back home riding his chariot. Long journey in the desert. And while he was riding, he was reading the book of Isaiah, but he couldn't understand a single thing he was reading. How many of you read Bible and you don't understand what you're reading? He couldn't understand a single thing. And the Spirit took up Philip and said, run now. That chariot, because this man is searching for truth. Is the church with me? Philip ran down the chariot, saw the man studying, and went into the chariot with him and took over the study and taught the man everything about Jesus. Is the church with me? And when the man heard about Jesus, here's it, verse 36. Now as they went down the road, they came to some what? Water, because you can't make the kingdom without water. And they came to water, and the eunuch said, hey, brother Philip, see, come on, help me read, see, here is what? Water. What hinders me from being? Whoa. When a person accepts the Lord Jesus Christ and has heaven on his mind, I want to make sure that his soul is right with God. I want to make sure his name is written down in glory. Nothing hinders him. Here is what, Pastor, when is the next baptism? You know, one of the nicest thing to my ears is when somebody come and say, Pastor, I want to be baptized. Praise the Lord. Amen. What hinders me from being baptized? You know what Paul says? I mean...

Philip says to him. Here's what Philip says. Verse 37. Then Philip said, if you believe, come on. If you believe with all your heart, you may get baptized. Notice he didn't say, if you read your Bible and pray every day, if you return a good tithe and offering. Notice he didn't say, if you tell all the elders good morning. Notice he didn't say, if you don't drink no liquor. If you what? Believe. What's the prerequisite for baptism? What is required for baptism? Believe. What did Jesus say? Whosoever believeth in him should not. All that you need to do for baptism is believe. Believe what? Believe that Jesus Christ is the Son of the living God. Believe that he's your savior. Believe that he's coming back for you. Believe that he died to save our sins. He's a church with me. Once you believe, you're ready for baptism. How many of you believe? Raise your hand. How many of you believe? Lord, I believe in you. I trust in you. Once you believe. You know, a lot of people don't baptize because they're scared. Church people tell them all kind of rubbish. And they say, Pastor, I pray that I'll not keep it up. Keep up what? It's not something to keep up. No, it isn't. Keep up what? I baptized from when I was 12 and I'm almost 80 now. Keep up what? You don't think so? Yeah, it's all right. You see old time fly. I'm closer to 80 than I've ever been in my life. So do you. Text says, believe. What the text says? Believe. It's not anything to keep up. Is the church with me? It's just to have a relation. Hear the preacher. It's not nothing to keep up. It's just to have a friendship with Jesus. A relationship with Jesus. Grace Chula says, don't try to tell me that God is dead. As I spoke to him this morning, it's that relationship with Jesus that keep you all right. Is the church with me? Yes. If you believe with all your heart, and the guy said to Philip, I believe that what? Jesus Christ is the Son of God. So he commanded the chariot to stand still and both Philip, watch this. He commanded the chariot to stand still and both Philip and the eunuch went down into the water. No, you didn't get it. They went down into the water. Oh, you still don't get it. The water didn't come down on them. Nobody sprinkled them. They went down into the water. And the Bible says, and he was, praise the Lord. When you get baptized, you have to go down into the water. It's a birth. My favorite. I told you about Peter. I told you about Paul. I told you about Philip. Nicodemus. My favorite is Jesus. So one day, Jesus' cousin, John, in the River Jordan, baptizing. Watch this. My Bible nice, you know. I enjoy it all by myself sometime. One day, John was baptizing and John preaching and calling people, calling sinners, calling what? Sinners to repent. Oh, you generation of vipers, come and change your way. Repent and get baptized. And somebody came through the crowd. Watch it. While listening to this, somebody came through the crowd and said, John, I'm here to be baptized. Watch a drama. Look at me. Through the crowd, the man walked through. Says, John, I'm here to be baptized. Watch a drama. You ready for the drama? I'm in Matthew 3:13. Then Jesus came from

Jordan, to the Jordan to be Jesus, you know. Jesus. What's wrong with that picture? Jesus. Jesus. While the sinners in Mandeville say, I'm not going to baptize, Jesus passed through. And said, preacher, I'm here to be baptized. And John had a problem with it. Because I would have a problem with it. Yeah, John. John. And John tried to do what? Read. And John tried to do what? Prevent him. Yeah, John tried to block. Say, no, Jesus. No. Say, I need to be baptized by you. Because you are God. You are the Savior. You are the sinless one. Is the church with me? I'm the sinner. You are the Savior. Sinner can't baptize Savior. Savior must baptize. I can't baptize you. This is amazing, you know. Has Jesus committed any sin? But he's the head of the line to be baptized. So what about you? What about you? And you know why Jesus did it, my friend? He's setting the example. He says, I am the way, the truth, and the life. Whatever I do, you follow back on me. Amen. When I got baptized, how many years ago? I was just four. I didn't know what I'm doing. But I know Jesus baptized. I want baptized too. Is the church with me? Because he's my example. John says, Lord Jesus, with all due respect, I am not baptizing you. Listen, I know some pastors. They would be delighted if them ever baptized Jesus. It gone on the resume. Jesus. Hey, when we have pastors meeting, you know who I baptize? Gone on the resume. You know? And that's why Jesus didn't let no priest baptize him. Is the church with me? No, Jesus went to a little layman. A prophet in the wilderness. Is the church with me? Who have nothing to brag about. In fact, when he comes to John don't want to. John says, I am not worthy to baptize you. Is the church with the preacher? Brethren, I want you to hear me. Jesus is setting the example for you to follow him. You must be baptized. You don't have any choice. That's why we have a baptism on Sabbath. The only reason is for help you to follow Jesus so your name can be in the kingdom. So let me go back to the drama. So John say, I need to be baptized by you and you coming to me? Big drama. But Jesus answered and said to him, hey John! John, my cousin. Quiet yourself. Permit it to be so now. Amen? For whether you're bald, blood or not, you're going to baptize me today. For thus it is what? Fitting. For us to fulfill all righteousness. And then when Jesus spoke, John said, all right, since you insist. Then he allowed him. Is the church with me? Look at the text, verse 16. And watch this. And when he had been baptized, Jesus came up out of the water, which means that he must have gone down under the water. Is the church with me? No, nobody sprinkle Jesus. When you get baptized, there's nobody to sprinkle you. Anybody sprinkle something, that's a camouflage. That's fake baptism. Is the church with me? Tell them, I want to be baptized like Jesus was. Amen. Oh, by the way, watch this. When he had been baptized, Jesus came immediately out of the water. Watch this. And behold, something happened. What happened? The heavens were opened to him. And he saw who? Deposit. Turn up at baptism again.

Spirit always stirring up at baptism. And that's why Sabbath morning, those getting baptized will have the deposit on them, because Holy Ghost always come at baptism. When Jesus was baptized, they saw the Spirit of God descending like a dove, a lightning on him. It's a church with a preacher. I'm in verse 17. And something else happened. Suddenly, a voice came from heaven saying what? This is my beloved Son in whom I am. Read my lips. The Father is well pleased, not only when Jesus baptized, but when any one of his children get baptized, the same Father is well pleased. Amen. That's why on Sabbath morning, God will be pleased again. And those of you who make a commitment to get baptized tonight, I am telling you, the same Father in heaven look down and will be pleased with you. Is the church with me? Oh, Holy Spirit, talk to me. Can I talk to you? Some of your family members may not please with you, but the Father in heaven will be pleased with you. Some of your co-workers may not please with you, but your Father in heaven will be pleased with you. Is the church with me? Some of your friends may not please with you, but your Father in heaven will be pleased with you. Anytime you get baptized, heaven is well. I wonder why people afraid from getting baptized. Because they don't know that it pleases heaven. Whoa! Well, so let me bring this thing home. So what really happened when somebody gets baptized down here? What really happened? Well, when mama gave birth over hospital, amen, a life begins. Yes? When somebody gets baptized, a life begins. Watch me. Put another way. All eyes on me. If your mama never gave birth to you, it means you were not born. And if you were not born, you don't exist. Does that make sense? Come on. Let me say that one more time for the Albion people. The Albion people, this is for you. When your mama gave birth to you, you were born. If your mama never gave birth, you would not have been. And if you were not born, you don't exist. You exist only because you have been. Good. Come with me. That's for the literal. In heaven, if you are not born again, if you are not baptized, you are not born. And if you are not born, as far as heaven is concerned, you don't exist. We don't have any record up there for you. Oh, you still don't get it. Let me put it where you can get it. Because some of you are slow to learn, you know. So I'm going to put it for you. You ready for this one? When you give... You have children? You have children? How many? Three. Okay. Let me talk to you. Three children. What's your name? Green. Okay. Lady Green has three children. When she gave birth to her child, yes? What's the next step after giving birth? You go to Register General Department and do what? And register the birth. Amen. Yes. By the way, if you don't have a name for the baby, you can't go, you know. Did they tell you that? Yes, because did they tell your youngest mother here? If you don't name the baby, you can't go. Because when you go, you have to give them the baby name. Is the church with me? And so at the Register General Department, the registrar will register the name of the child, register the birth, the mother and the father, and so now the child is now recorded as a citizen of Jamaica. Is the church with me? Because if you give birth and don't register it, the child don't exist as far as the Jamaican government is concerned. Does that make sense? And when you go there, they give you a birth certificate looking like this. Amen. Yeah, stating that you are a citizen of Jamaica.
Amen. Read the preacher's lip. The same almighty thing happened in heaven. Same thing, same thing, same thing. When you get baptized Sabbath morning, they are going to register you in heaven. How do you know that, preacher? My Bible tells me so. Here's Luke 10 verse 20. Read for me, read for me. Nevertheless, Jesus says, do not rejoice in this, that the spirits are subject to you, but rather rejoice because your name is written where? In heaven. So does heaven have a register? Well, let's check it out. Philippians chapter 4, tell me that heaven has a registry up there. Here is it. Paul says, read with me. Yes, and I ask you, my true yoke fellow, to help these women who have labored with me for the gospel, along with Clement, that's one of his friends, and the rest of my fellow workers, read with me now, whose names are in the book of... How do you get your name in the Lamb's book of life? When you are born by the Spirit. When you get baptized. Because baptism is birth. And the baptismal pool is the womb that contains the water. You have to pass through it in order to be saved. Is the church with me? Daniel talk about it in Daniel 12. Here's Daniel. At that time, Michael, the great prince who stands watch over his people, will rise up. Read with me. Everyone whose name is found written in the book will be... Baptism is not optional. So then, for those of you getting baptized on Sabbath, read with me. You're going to have dual citizenship. You know what that means? You have citizenship two places, two countries. One in Jamaica. No, you think I'm joking? No, I don't make this thing up. Your Bible says so. Did you know that? Yeah, your Bible says so. Where in your Bible say I'll have citizenship up there? Answer, here's it. Philippians 3 verse 20. What book did I say? Philippians 3 verse 20. You know what the Bible says? Read with me. For our what? Citizenship is where? In heaven, from which we also eagerly wait the Savior, the Lord Jesus Christ. So when I got baptized many years ago, I have citizenship in Jamaica and I also have one in heaven. And when I finish with this one down here, I'm going to be with that one up there. Amen. Some of you only have one. Before you leave the tent tonight, that's why I bring you here, you know. I want you to secure the other one. Because that one is more important than this one. This one full of hard trial and tribulation and high taxes and bad road and all kind of stuff. Up there, the streets are made of gold. Hey, no gunman and thief out there. No cigarette butt or beer bottle. Is the church with me? Want to go to heaven and rest. To do that, you must be baptized. You must be baptized. Oh, last thing. That is why, some of you didn't even know this. You read that Moses led the children of Israel through the Red Sea. You remember that? Yeah. You know why? Oh, you didn't know why. So let me help you. Let me help these people right here. Because yeah. if you read your Bible, you see, when the children of Israel were going down to Egypt, they didn't cross the Red Sea. You remember that? Yeah, when they were going down there, they didn't cross the Red Sea. In fact, they made several trips because they go down there and they get grain and they come back up to their daddy and they go back down again. 11 days journey back and forth. They didn't go to the Red Sea. Is the church with me? When God was taking them out of Egypt 430 years later, God is a pathfinder. He's a navigator. So he navigated the route that they will take to go back to Canaan. Is the church with me? And God made sure he navigated them straight through the Red Sea. When they came to Red Sea, everybody stopped. I said, Moses, what kind of route this? You didn't know Red Sea was there. Moses said, don't blame me, blame God. He's the pathfinder.

God says, don't blame me. What you have in your hand? Piece of stick. Stretch across the Red Sea. And the Red Sea opened. Is the church with the preacher? Good. And they walked through on dry land. Everybody preached that. But what they didn't tell you is why. Watch this. God was taking them out of Egypt and bringing them to the promised land. Read my lips. You cannot go promised land unless you pass through water. It's not me say so, it's your Bible say so. Where did the Bible say? Paul say so. Here's Paul. Paul say. Here's 1 Corinthians 10. Here's Paul. Moreover, brethren, I do not want you to be unaware that all our fathers were under the cloud. All passed through the, and all were baptized into Moses. So the Red Sea was a baptism for the whole generation. You can't go heaven without baptism. Some people leave Egypt and will go straight to heaven. No. You got to pass through baptism. Is the church with me? You must be born again if you want to make it into the kingdom. How many of you want to make it to the kingdom? Heaven sounding sweeter all the time. So now, the price is already paid. Full cost of my love. No charge. No charge for you to make it to the kingdom. Because God already made that price. If you want to make it to the kingdom, God says you must be baptized. Take out your paper, my paper that I give you. Because it's now your birth certificate for heaven. Is that right? Jesus used a little ordinary bush and burn. That's a little ordinary piece of paper. Just take it out. Take it out. Make sure. Hear me. I'm going to ask my praise team to join me. Take it out. Take out everybody. Take out the paper. You lose your paper? Can't lose. If you need another one, you know. If you need another one, let me know. Take out your paper. Everybody. Take out your paper. No. Instruction number one. Double check it to make sure you have the right spelling on it. Because this is your birth certificate for heaven. Right? So you want your name, write your name on it the way you want it to be written down in the register of heaven. Amen. If you're divorced and you don't want your divorce name in heaven, then write the other name. The name that you want to be in heaven, make sure it is that name down there. Are we together? If you didn't get a paper, raise your hand. We have some people going around in the tent. We get them. Okay. No. Now, on that paper, with your name on it, make sure your address is on it correct and your telephone number on it correct. Then here's what you're going to do. Everybody, here's what you're going to do. You ready for this? Some people are trying to get paper. Let me give you a minute because I want you to get your paper. That's your birth certificate. Your birth certificate. We're going to register your name in the heaven. Now, question number one, if you came under this tent tonight, it is not by accident. God wanted you to be here so you can hear this message. Is the church with me? Because a lot of people in Mandeville dancing and drinking don't have a clue what you just heard. God wants you to put your house in order. God wants to say, God see the struggle you're going through. Now, hear me loud and clear. If your intention, if your desire to make it to the kingdom of God, desire to be have a citizenship in heaven, and you have not yet been baptized in this church, you have not yet given your heart to the Lord, but tonight you want to send a message to Jesus. Lord, I see where you got baptized, I want to get baptized too.
I'm not as perfect as you, Jesus. But you said we must repent and get baptized. So I am giving you what is left back of my life.

life. I want to surrender my life to you and have my name written down in glory. I want to have citizenship up there. So when I finish with this life, rough life in Jamaica, I go to heaven and rest. If that is your decision on your paper, I would like you to put a big X on your paper. You have not yet been a baptized member of the church, or you were baptized but you slipped away, or you may be a member of the church but some stuff going on with your life and you wish to restart your life, recommit your life, start all over again in the name of Jesus, because I want my citizenship in heaven. Put a big, blind me with that X. Last night you blind me with that X for your down payment as baptism by spirit. Now we're going baptism by water. Put that big X on your paper. Big X on your paper. Big X on your paper. Big X on your paper. Every one of you, children or no children. You know, I run out of time, else I would have told you about some complication that we have by birth. You know, sometimes by birth you have complication. Yeah, so there's some complication. People say, how old should the children be? How old should they be baptized? I have one answer for that. What age does hell take them? Isn't it strange? We don't have an age limit for hell, but we have one for heaven. Heaven take them the same age that hell take them. Is the church with me? Yeah. Jesus says, suffer the little children to do what? Come unto me and forbid them not, for such is the kingdom of. If you have children in your family that you are parents, your job is to ensure that they follow the Lord Jesus and give their little life to Jesus. Is the church with me? Put the X on your paper. If you don't want no heaven, then leave the paper alone. But if in the depths of your soul, you want to say, Lord, I believe in you. And when this life come to an end, I want to go to heaven and rest. Put that X on your paper. Everybody who have not yet been baptized. If you have been baptized already in this church and you are walking with the Lord, last night you put a circle because you were baptized by the Spirit. Tonight you can put another circle that you've already been baptized by water. When I see the circle, I know you've already been baptized. When I see the X, it tells me this is somebody says, preacher, pray me up because God knows I don't want to go to hell. I want to go to heaven and rest because heaven is sweeter all the time. Put that X on your paper. Big X. Big X. And by the way, don't let Satan tell you, you're not right, you're not right. You run him to hell. Don't let nobody say, hey, your life not right. No. Watch me. God, hey, everybody on me, everybody, all the eyes, all the eyes. Watch me. I don't know what they tell you in church. I'm going to tell you what the word of God says. God don't want righteous people. Jesus said, I didn't come here to call the righteous. You know, a lot of church people don't understand that, you know. This crusade is not for righteous people. Jesus says, I didn't come to call righteous. I come to call what? Sinners. So I want all the sinners, put your X on the paper and come home. Come home just as you are. Come home with your rum bottle. Come home with your skiff. Come home. Come to Jesus just as you are. He'll take you as you are. Some church people may not accept you, but Jesus will. And if they come to the church and they trouble you, tell them, I didn't come in here for you, not your church. I come here to serve the Lord. Amen. Come as you are. And Jesus slowly work on you. Amen. The things of this world grow strangely dim in light of his glory and grace. The eunuch says, what do I need to do? Believe. Amen. If you believe in Jesus, put your X. Put your X. Get ready for baptism. Now that you put your X. I have a little treat for you to end. A little brata. Because you have been such nice people tonight. I'm going to ask my ushers to collect. I wonder if I should collect. Hang on. You promise me you won't leave me until the brata is finished? You promise? Okay. All right.

Because I went collect, I was about to collect my paper, but I want you to hold it until the brata is finished. Is that all right? Good. Nobody move, nobody get hurt. Amen. All right, good. Now, there's a song. While I was preparing this sermon, the song kept coming over in my soul. And as I prepared it and was blessed by the presentation, I heard the words of this song. I'm going to ask you guys to put it on the screen. All of you going to sing together. Praise team going to lead out. All of you going to sing together. When the words come on the screen. A little brata for those who have decided to make heaven their home. Here we go.

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We want back our pens. Make sure you give, put your name, address, telephone number. Make sure you make that commitment to the Lord Jesus. So when the roll is called up, Yana, we want you to be in the number. Everybody, we want to be in the number. Once you've given your paper, let's all stand together as we sing to the honor and glory of God. Because heaven sounds sweeter. Hallelujah. Get me all my paper. All my paper. All the time. Come on, sing the chorus with me one more time. Heaven, here we go. Oh.

one of you, every one of you, need to make that decision for the Lord. Every one of you, every one of you, need to make that decision for the Lord. Because heaven sounded sweeter all the time. Can the church say amen? I really would love all of us to be saved. I really would love you to be saved. That's why we're working so hard. I don't want you to hold back. Give God a chance in your life. This coming Sabbath morning is baptism by water. Amen. And spirit. And some names will be added to the register of heaven. Praise the Lord. Your heads are bowed, your eyes are closed. Father, it is true, in times like these, heaven sounds sweeter. Lord, we're tired of living down here, tired of the troubles, tired of the curfew, tired of the bloodshed, tired of the broken heart, tired of hard life, tired, Jesus, tired. We want to go to heaven and rest. We thank you for the message you sent tonight to tell us how to do it. And I thank you for those who made that commitment and made that written expression on their certificate. God.

somebody's name down in glory. Please, Jesus, may we hear a voice from heaven Sabbath morning saying, this is my son, this is my daughter in whom I'm well pleased. And Lord, just in case somebody leave the tent tonight and are not too sure because of their circumstances, visit them tonight, Lord. One more time, Jesus. Whisper to them, Lord. Tell them to come as they are.

0: It was a lovely night. Michael, I heard it on there preaching with a preacher.
1: Oh, man, I was following that sermon word for word, scripture for scripture. Yeah. I was enjoying it.
0: I could tell. Yeah. What did you learn?
1: Well, tonight, one of the things I recognized and stood out to me was just how going through the Red Sea was a baptism.
0: Right.
1: Can you imagine that, Ellen?
0: Yeah, man, it was an interesting sermon. Learning things from a different perspective, as I mentioned earlier today. And I'm looking forward for another night.
1: Yeah, on Friday night, we'll be back here under the tent. What's that topic?
0: I'm getting married in the morning.
1: You are what?
0: Well, anything is possible, but no, it's Friday night's topic, and you can't afford to miss it. So come on down on Friday, same time, same place, as we enjoy another service.
1: Church, the countdown continues, and if you want your name to be written up in glory, ensure you are here. See you on Friday night, and of course, on Sabbath, right here under the tent.
0: Bye!
1: See you then.

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2: This is Max Licato. Some of us have tried to have a daily quiet time with God and have not been successful, and all of us are busy. So we let others tell us what God is saying. Isn't that why we pay preachers? Isn't that why we read Christian books? If that's your approach, your spiritual experiences are secondhand. Do you do that with other parts of your life? Vacation, romance, eating? I don't think so. There are certain things no one can do for you. When God asks for your attention, He doesn't want you to send a substitute. He invites you to vacation in His splendor. He invites you to feel the touch of His hand. He invites you to feast at His table. He wants to spend time with you. And with a little training, your time with God can be the highlight of your day. This is Max Licato.
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2: It's so funny because this morning I was getting in this rut in my mind. I had just spent time with God, but I started becoming overwhelmed with our schedule. And instead of that, I chose to thank God for all the things that he had already provided. And it really did and does change the way we think and the way we look at the world.
0: How hard is it to make that choice, though?
2: 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Lord, thank you for the things that you provided. Lord, thank you for our kids, even though they're driving me crazy.
0: Yeah, so maybe pick one thing right here, right now. It's your path to joy.
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3: 3-day visit to China. At the Great Hall of the People, President Trump and Chinese President Xi Jinping were greeted by dignitaries and hundreds of military troops. But it was the young ones who clearly stole the show, hundreds of grade school kids waving and dancing.
4: I think I was particularly impressed by those children. They were happy. They were beautiful. The military is obvious. It couldn't be better, but those children were amazing and they represent so much.
3: On a more somber note, the talks are critical to both countries, topping the list, trade issues, U.S. relations with Taiwan, and, of course, the war in Iran, though neither side is promising any major progress. On Capitol Hill, House Speaker Mike Johnson slamming the Democrats on the issue of immigration.
5: Speaker Mike Johnson is criticizing the Democrat Party, saying, quote, "There is not a single Democrat who believes border security or immigration enforcement should exist." In an official press release, the speaker points to recent comments in the California governor's race, where he says nearly all Democrats answered yes when asked if they support providing health care to illegal aliens. The speaker says due to this, Republicans are eager to pass a reconciliation bill and get it to the president's desk quickly. Willie Nelson, Washington.
3: Senate Republicans blocking the Democrats' efforts to reverse Trump-era changes to consumer protection laws the Democrats push had aimed to challenge GOP senators in the election year. Russia launching a massive daytime attack on Ukraine, firing 800 drones across the country. Ukrainian officials say 6 people are dead, dozens more wounded, including a number of school kids. This is SRN News.
6: The Ten Commandments are like fences. A rancher uses fences to keep his cattle in and his neighbors out. There are cows, however, who seem to get out on a regular basis. They're fence crawlers. They get onto public highways, into other people's pastures and fields, causing frustration and possible harm to others' property. The Ten Commandments have values which respect and protect others and their property like fences. However, some people are fence crawlers and thinking they have a right to other people's property, find a way through and make a mess of other people's lives. Ranchers put up with fence crawlers for a while, but if they keep it up, these fence crawlers might likely go to the sale barn. What's God supposed to do with fence crawlers, so to speak, these commandment crawlers? Well, God loves people, even bad ones. But he can't take the willful, habitual, rebellious fence crawlers into his kingdom. Why? Because they would be a detriment to others. This is Rod Bieber with Seed Time and Harvest.
3: A snapshot of anti-Christian persecution in Europe. Here's correspondent Michael Harrington.
7: In the month of April, there were 38 reported incidents, including attacks on clergymen and worshipers, arson, vandalism, and desecration. More than one per day. That's the word.

0: from the Observatory on Intolerance and Discrimination Against Christians in Europe, which released the report in an effort to illustrate how bad things are getting on the continent. The highest number of incidents took place in France with 10. There were 7 each in Germany and Italy. Michael Harrington reporting.
1: 2 Israeli soldiers will spend weeks in the brig for desecration of a Christian statue in Lebanon. A photo of the troops and the statue went viral, sparking widespread outrage. Israeli military says the soldier posing in the photo will get 21 days behind bars. The soldier who photographed it will get 14 days. This is SRN News. Prosecutors will retry disgraced lawyer Alex Murdaugh on murder charges in the shooting deaths of his wife and son after the state Supreme Court overturned his conviction and life sentence.
2: In a unanimous ruling Wednesday, the South Carolina Supreme Court said that the conduct by the court clerk, quote, egregiously attacked Murdaugh's credibility by suggesting to jurors that his testimony could not be trusted. They also said that the trial judge went too far in allowing evidence of Murdaugh's financial crimes into his murder trial. State Attorney General Alan Wilson said his office respected the court's decision, but no one is above the law. Murdaugh won't be getting out of prison. The 57-year-old pleaded guilty to stealing around $12 million from his clients and currently is serving a 40-year federal sentence. Bernie Bennett reporting.
1: Meanwhile, officials say that the next trial should be starting in the next couple of days, maybe a week. SRN News, I'm Jason Walker.
3: Love the Lord, all you faithful ones, for the Lord protects those who are loyal to him, but he harshly punishes all who are arrogant. So be strong and take courage, all you who put your hope in the Lord. Psalm 31, 23 and 24.

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1: What if generosity became so normal that people just expected it from you? 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

0: this is Don Pate from Between the Lines, and I wonder if it ever crossed your mind that confession isn't something God needs, it's something I need. I mean, I'm not going to tell him something he doesn't know. He doesn't sit there in heaven and say, Gabriel, did you hear that? You know, God isn't caught by surprise. God knows we need confession because it creates a bridge of honesty so we can have a relationship with him that we could never have if we were running around hiding from stuff. It's like that woman who had the issuance of the blood and Jesus elicited confession from her, who touched me. It wasn't like Jesus didn't know. Of course he knew. But there would have been repercussions in this woman and her relationship with Jesus ever afterward if she wouldn't have stood up and said, you know, it was me. I need to be honest with you. Confession is something I really, really need. You can find out more about confession and other wonderful topics at our website, btlministries.org. btlministries.org. I'm Don Pate. Thanks.
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2: How do you do? When you were a child, do you remember playing King of the Hill? If so, you might remember the victorious feeling of standing on the hilltop alone, better than all the others who tried to dominate the hill. The man in our story thought of himself as the ultimate King of the Hill, the man who could do anything, fix anything, and get away with anything. But when his pride in being a tough guy brought only loneliness and disappointment, he found a strength more powerful than himself to rely on. And his heart and mind and life were unshackled.
3: Come on, Eddie, you chicken.
4: No, but you just got your license, Art.
3: So? Grab that rifle. Let's go shoot some birds.
4: I hope Dad doesn't find out you've been driving his car.
3: He won't.
5: Let's see if I can leave that truck up ahead in the dust.
3: Why?
5: Because I belong out front.
3: Hold on to your rifle, little brother.
4: We're going to get in trouble. I just know it.
5: Who cares? What a rush.
4: Art, look out for the ditch.
5: Oh, Eddie. What did you do?
4: I'm sorry. Art, it just went off all by itself when we went over that ditch.
5: That could have blown our hats off.
3: Look, the bullet's stuck in the trim on the windshield.
4: Dad's gonna kill us when he sees that.
3: Nah, I can fix it. Get the bullet out and let me take a look at that hole. Hand me a chewing gum. That licorice stuff that makes your teeth black.
4: Chewing gum? Art, what are you doing?
3: Watch and learn, little brother.
4: Oh, you're gonna use the gum to plug the hole?
3: Yep. There. Told ya. Good as new. There ain't nothing I can't do.
2: This is Unshackled, dramatizing true life stories produced in Chicago by Pacific Garden Mission. Hopeless. That's what many people say about

0: the homeless. And that's often how they feel. They come to Pacific Garden Mission hungry, tired, and dejected. They are fed, offered showers and fresh clothing, and given a place to sleep. For more than 140 years, the old lighthouse has been keeping the porch light on for those who are lost in the darkness. Those who come to the light find more than a handout for their immediate needs. Mission pastors and counselors, speaking the truth in love, share the good news that can change every life. The one who makes that promise also says, "Come unto me, all ye that labor and are heavy laden, and I will give you rest." And this message goes out to all the world in 15 languages through this program, bringing glory to the giver of new life. Now for broadcast around the earth, here is episode number 3615 in the series, Unshackled, the program that makes you face yourself and think. He lived life on the edge because he believed he could always find a way out of trouble. Pride caused him to make poor choices that left him empty and alone. But when his life spiraled out of control, he needed a strength bigger than himself if he was to survive. This is the true story of Arthur Valder, right now on Unshackled.
1: I've always been good at covering up things. I was pretty proud of my ability to do most anything or to fix whatever I messed up. Growing up while the country was dealing with World War II meant money was scarce, but I was determined I could change all that for myself. By 17, I quit school and talked my way into a job at a gas station. A job meant I could get a car of my own, and with a car, I knew I could find a girlfriend, too. Ego was my middle name, and I would stop at nothing to get my own way. How about my car, Peggy? Ain't she a beaut?
2: Sure is. But my daddy said to tell you not to drive too fast.
1: Oh, honey, I'm always in control. It just seems like I'm going too fast.
2: Well, we saw you drive by the post office yesterday. Looked pretty fast to me.
1: Well, sure. You gotta have a little excitement, right?
2: I guess.
1: Nothing like sailing down the road at 90. When it's safe, of course.
2: 90? This car will do that?
1: Why, sure.
2: But what about the police? They'll take your license.
1: They gotta catch me first. And they never do. Hold on, I'll show you.
2: Just so it's safe.
1: I told you this car can move. Oh, man, you gotta be kidding.
2: Well, he's right behind us.
1: Maybe I can outrun him.
2: Art, you have to stop.
1: Not yet.
2: Art, please.
1: Probably just give me a warning anyway, if he catches me. That warning would cost me my license for 9 long months. But that didn't stop me. Since I couldn't drive, I decided to buy me a horse and went to work learning about horses and rodeoing. I had no experience with either of those, but I knew it wouldn't be long before I would be the best cowboy in town. By the time I was 19, I was ready for another major life change. So, yes or no?
2: Art, I don't think...
1: I got a one-room apartment and a job. And I got my car back, too.
2: That sounds nice, but...
1: Don't you want to marry me, Peg?
2: Oh, yes, I want to, but my dad would never agree.
1: Don't worry about him. You can get married without your dad's sign when you're 18.
2: Did you forget I'm only 17?
1: No, and I haven't forgotten how to forge a birth certificate either.
2: Art!
1: It's easy. I already forged mine at a year. I can do yours, too.
2: You just think you can do anything, don't you?
1: Sure. Come on, Peggy. You don't want to wait another whole year to marry me.
2: You can really do that?
1: Is that a yes?
2: I guess it is.
1: The justice of the peace that married us knew me, and I think he wondered if everything was on the up and up, but he married us anyway. A year later, our daughter Lorianne came along. I was putting in long hours and still working at rodeos. I was also spending more time in bars with the boys, which caused trouble between Peg and me. I knew she'd get over it. She always did. We weren't starry-eyed kids anymore, but we kept things together and our family continued to grow. I loved rodeoing and took every opportunity to show off, no matter how dangerous.
3: Daddy, are you going to ride a bull?
1: No, Lori. I ride the horses.
3: Good, because them bulls are mean.

0: Peg, I'll be back. We got trouble down there.
1: Art, that bull is dangerous.
0: Somebody has to catch him.
1: And why does it have to be you?
0: Because no one else has caught him yet. I'll be back.
1: But you've never ridden a bull. You'll break your neck.
0: Nah, I can do it. Watch me, Peg, and cheer really loud when I get him. I got that bull. And a broken foot, too. I guess some men will do anything to hear a crowd cheer. I've always been a risk-taker, and Peg had gotten used to my bragging ways. I really thought I had the world by the tail until the unthinkable happened. It was the worst day of our lives.
2: Is Daddy still out in the barn?
3: Yep. It's almost lunchtime. He'll be a bear.
2: Daddy's not a bear, Mama.
3: No, but he'll be hungry as a bear.
2: Me too.
3: Oh, it's a good bear. We can eat when the casserole is done. This oven is really hot, so you stay away from it, you hear?
2: Okay, Mama.
3: Good girl. Now, stay in here with your sisters. I'm going to see what's keeping Daddy. Be right back. Art, lunch!
0: Coming. Hey, Peg, come out here. Help me a minute.
3: Okay, but I have lunch in the oven, and Lori's in the...
0: Peggy? You all right?
3: Something exploded in the house.
0: Stay here.
3: Let me go. My babies are in there.
0: At the hospital, the doctors told us our other children would be all right. But Lori wouldn't make it. She was burned too bad from the gas explosion in the oven. It was the first time in my life that I felt completely helpless. I was the guy who could fix anything, but there was nothing I could do to save our little girl. Peggy and I grieved our loss in different ways. Peg gave herself completely to raising the children, while I became more reckless than ever, spending all my time at the bars and even getting myself into business deals that I knew weren't exactly honest. Hey, Ronnie.
4: It's Art, right?
0: You remember me.
4: Well, last time I saw you was over at that nightclub. You were with your wife?
0: Yeah, that was me, but that wasn't my wife.
4: Uh-huh. Figured that. Anyway, what can I do for you?
0: I need to trade in this old truck. You got any good used cars?
4: I might. You got cash?
0: The thing is, times are rough, so I only got a little cash, but I can pay the rest in, say, 6 months.
4: 6 months, huh? That's a lot of money. Can I trust you that long?
0: Sure you can. Everybody trusts me, Lonnie.
4: It's Ronnie.
0: Right, Ronnie. I never intended to pay Ronnie the full amount. Peggy knew that, but she let it go. She knew I was so deep into drinking and chasing other women that our marriage wasn't going to last much longer. When I left, I gave Peg the car, walked away from my family, and right into more trouble than I'd ever had in my life. Myra, over here.
5: There you are. I thought Lucas would never leave.
0: I don't mind waiting for a lady as pretty as you.
5: Oh, Art, I've been needing a real man like you.
0: If you mean that, Myra, maybe there's a way we can be together all the time.
5: How? Lucas barely lets me out of his sight.
0: So we come up with a plan to get rid of him.
5: You mean like long enough for me to pack and leave?
0: Sort of.
5: But you know how he is. He'll come after us. And maybe you'd even get hurt.
0: Never happen. I fix it so he's out of the way for good.
5: That could only happen if you were dead.
0: Exactly.
5: You'd kill him for me? Could you get away with it?
0: Honey, I can do anything.
5: I don't know, Art.
0: Myra, I gotta admit, I never planned the murder before, but if you're in, I'm in.
5: Well, he does deal drugs, so...
0: So I'll make it look like a drug deal gone bad. Trust me, Myra, I can fix this. I planned every single detail for getting rid of drug dealing Lucas, while I looked forward to a brand new life with Myra. I focused on my plan to commit murder and chose not to think about what would happen to my life, my children, and my reputation if something went wrong. I knew I could do it. I rarely got caught in anything, so I didn't lose a minute's sleep worrying about what I was going to do. Besides, what did one drug dealer more or less matter anyway? I assured Myra it was a done deal.
6: We'll find out what happened with Art's plan in just a moment.

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1: 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I don't know what made me come to my senses. I thought I was Mr. Fix-It Man for a pretty woman, till I realized I would have to provide for her and her little daughter. I couldn't do that if I got caught and put in jail. Seemed like murder was too risky even for me. I couldn't face Myra or go back to Peg, and I worried that Myra's husband might find out about my plan and come after me. So I left town, working anywhere I could and hanging out in bars until I found a place to live. Talk about a come down for Mr. Big Shot, living alone in a run-down old boarding house. I wondered if maybe I had life figured out all wrong. My landlady sure thought I did, and she didn't mind telling me so.
2: Here's your change, Art. That buys you a week.
1: Can you cut me a break on the rent? I could do some work around here for you.
2: You aren't fooling me, you know. You just want money to throw away in the bars. Don't you know that isn't going to straighten out your life?
1: So I guess you got the answer?
2: I do. You ever go to church?
1: Once or twice. Never found much help there.
2: Art, listen to me. You need Jesus in your life.
1: Right. Lady, I don't need that church and Jesus stuff. I can handle my life just fine on my own. Who did she think she was talking to me like that? Sure, I was at a low point, but I knew I'd get back on top again. Still angry, I went to my room and turned on the TV. Wouldn't you know, that old TV had only one channel, the Christian one. And as if that weren't enough, a preacher was saying, wherever you are right now, you need Jesus in your life. Okay, that seemed like a pretty big coincidence to me, so I started searching for the nearest church, just in case I really had missed something. But even getting into church work didn't seem to be a big deal to me. I still didn't understand what they meant about Jesus in my life. These old folks really enjoy getting out, don't they?
3: That's the highlight of their week. Nursing home ministry is so rewarding, isn't it?
1: I guess. Church stuff is still kind of new to me.
3: How long you been coming to services, Art?
1: About a month, I guess.
3: And you volunteered to help me with the seniors that fast? Brave man.
1: Figured if I was going to church anyway, I might as well do something worthwhile. God might give me an extra gold star, right, Norm?
3: I don't think God's in the business of gold stars, Art. His gift to us is Jesus. He's ours for the asking.
1: I'm not the kind of guy to ask for help. I just do what needs doing.
3: Having Jesus in our lives doesn't mean we have a to-do list, Art. It means we ask his forgiveness for our old ways and then look for new ways to serve him.
1: I'm kind of not the forgiving kind either, but I am there, and I'm doing stuff.
3: For gold stars?
1: If that's what it takes. I really admired Norm for all he did in the church and the nursing home ministry. I was attending church and thinking I was racking up all the gold stars a guy like me could get. I still didn't get the Jesus in my life thing. After all, my life had been pretty nasty. I was doing a fairly good job on my own, cleaning it up. I was happy being respectable for once. Until one day, after another conversation with my landlady.
2: Here's your mail, Art. I see you took my advice and found a church.
1: Yep.
2: Good for you. But you know, just being in church doesn't make you a Christian.
1: What do you mean?
2: You still need Jesus in your life.
1: Trust me, Jesus doesn't want to clean up my life.
2: No, he does, and he can.
1: I'm helping Norm with those seniors. Isn't that enough?
2: No, but it's a start. Norm certainly needs the help, especially with his illness.
1: Illness? I didn't know Norm was sick.
2: Cancer. He's had quite a battle for a long while now.
1: I was stunned to hear about Norm's illness. He never complained and was always helping someone. There was a prayer service at church that night, and Norm said we could talk for a while after the service. told myself I was going that night to be supportive of Norm, but in my heart, I knew I was looking for the answer to what everybody had told me. I needed Jesus in my life. Norm, I'm sure sorry to hear about all your troubles.
3: Thanks. These prayer services help a lot. They give me strength.
1: Must be a strong man to handle all this.
3: No, really, I'm not. But I have a strong savior. What about you, Art? Who do you rely on?
1: Me? I only count on myself. I'm the guy who can do anything, remember?
3: But your own strength can fail you, Art. Just like it has for me. You need a power greater than yourself to rely on, and that power is Jesus.
1: But wasn't he the one who turned the other cheek?
3: Yes. And he did that to teach us to forgive each other. But Art, think about it. Jesus was the only son of the living and powerful God. He had all the power of heaven in his hands, and yet he had the strength and courage to choose a terrible death on a cross instead.
1: Why would he do that?
3: Because he loves us. And so we could be forgiven.
1: Look, I can't forgive myself for the things I've done. How can I ask God to forgive me?
3: God knows all about those things, Art. And he also knows your proud heart. He's just waiting for you to submit and ask for his help.
1: So, that's what it means to need Jesus in my life?
3: That's what it means. The Bible tells us that if any man be in Christ, he's a new creature. Old things are passed away. Behold, all things are become new. That means when you believe in Jesus as your Savior, your life of pride will be behind you. You'll have a new way of life with the God who loves you and gives you his strength to rely on.
1: I thought hard about what Norm said. The next prayer service couldn't come soon enough for me. When the pastor asked if anyone wanted Jesus in their life, I got up and started running down that aisle. I remember saying, "You can have all of me, Jesus. Forgive me and change me, body, mind, and soul." I never allowed myself to cry before, but that night, I could hardly see for the tears as I knelt to pray. When I looked up, there was Norm, the strongest man I knew, offering his hand and wiping away tears of his own. I think God sent Norm to me to teach me what having Jesus in my life was all about.
3: Bible study and coffee. I enjoy them both, don't you?
1: Hey, I just come here for the coffee. And seriously, though, I know your days aren't easy. Thanks, Norm, for taking the time to help me learn about the Bible.
3: Somebody has to keep you on your toes. Following Jesus is more than just going to church.
1: Yeah, I sure learned that lesson.
3: You sure you learned it?
1: Sure, I'm sure. I'm paying my rent and staying out of bars.
3: That's the easy part. When we come to Christ, we have to do our best to make amends when we've wronged people.
1: Wrong them? Like cheating and stuff?
3: Yes, things like that.
1: You know, I once stole a car.
3: You what?
1: I didn't really steal it, but I made a deal that I knew I wasn't going to pay.
3: Art, you never stop surprising me. Did you ever pay the debt?
1: No, it was too much money. You think I should try to find that guy and pay him back?
3: That's a good place to start.
1: Won't he be shocked to know I'm a Christian now?
3: Let's pray you have a chance to tell him what God has done in your life. Maybe he needs to hear that.
4: Yes?
1: Well, Ronnie, you remember me?
4: Oh, yeah. You still driving that car you stole from me?
1: No, I'm not, but that's what I came to see you about.
4: Really? It's hard, right?
1: Yeah. Hey, I feel bad about the money I owe you.
4: I never should have trusted you. You had a bad reputation, you know.
1: Yeah, well, that's what I'm trying to fix now. I want to make it right between us.
4: That was a long time ago. Let's just count it off as bad debt.
1: Not this time. I got the money right here. I came to pay you what I owe you.
4: What brought this on?
1: I guess you could say Jesus brought this on. I'm a changed person, a Christian. And I couldn't live with myself knowing I cheated you.
4: I don't know what to say. Thanks.
1: It's all there. You can count it.
4: That's okay. I guess I can trust you this time.
1: This time you can.
4: I sure can use the money, especially right now. My business is about to go under.
1: I'm sorry to hear that. I really am. So, May I pray for you, Ronnie?
4: Pray? I'm not much of a praying kind of guy.
1: I wasn't either, but I am now, because Jesus is in my life.
4: I don't think God and I are even acquainted. He wouldn't hear my prayers.
1: Listen, if he loved me enough to forgive my messed up life, he won't have any problem with yours.
4: You don't know how much there is to forgive.
1: Ronnie, if I've learned one thing for sure, it's that nobody has ever gone so far away that God's hand can't reach them. Turns out I was to learn a lot about grace and asking for forgiveness. Norm kept after me and never let me get away with anything till the day he died. The hardest thing he ever told me was to find a way to make amends with Peg and my children. I dreaded the thought of that. But I also knew that I hadn't appreciated Peggy's good heart when we were married. I wasn't sure she would even return my calls, and I couldn't blame her. But I no longer counted on my strength alone. So I prayed hard that Peg would agree to talk to me. Hello?
5: Art, I got a message to call you.
1: Peggy, good to hear your voice.
5: Art, I don't know why you called, but if it's to fight about something...
1: Oh, no, Peggy, I don't want to fight with you.
5: Well, what then?
1: I want to tell you I was wrong. I realize now that I was so full of myself, I didn't know a good thing while I had it.
5: Oh, that's nice to hear. But if you told me that to try to get back together...
1: That's not why. I wanted to apologize to you.
5: You? Apologize? Why?
1: Because for the first time in my life, I'm realizing how wrong I was, and... Well, I'm truly sorry for everything. I hope you can forgive me someday.
5: I never thought I'd hear you say that word to me. Forgive.
1: I know that. But I've changed, Peggy. Because of Jesus... I've changed.
5: I can forgive you, Art. And maybe someday we can learn to be friends.
1: That's more than I hope for. And more than I deserve, Peggy. Thanks to Peggy's kind heart, she continued to be a friend. And eventually God used her to restore the relationship with my kids. I was learning that when God works in your life, you better just hold on for the ride. I didn't expect someone like me to be given the opportunity to take over a nursing home ministry. But teaching the Word of God to those older folks became the joy of my life.
6: Can we sing a few verses of number 175, To God Be the Glory?
1: We sure can, Mr. Johnson. But first, I have a few words to say about that. So you folks just sit back and listen a while now, so all your pacemakers don't go off at once. Folks, I stand here today overwhelmed at what the Lord has done for me. See, I thought I was better and stronger than anybody else, but instead, I just messed up everything I touched. But I believe with all my heart that if God could change a sinner like me, he can do that for anyone. For a messed up guy who always wanted the glory and power for himself, I finally figured out that the real strength comes from the one who actually deserves all the glory.
6: Thank you, Arthur. Can we sing number 175?
1: Yes, sir. The words are kind of like the story of my life, right? Oh, come to the Father through Jesus the Son and give him the glory. Great things he has done.
0: Listening friend, Jesus tells us in Matthew 11, come unto me, all ye that labor and are heavy laden, and I will give you rest. When Art Valder believed Jesus to be his Savior, he found a strength greater than himself to hold on to throughout his life. Have you, friend? If you have never put your faith in Christ, why not do so now? Romans chapter 10, verses 9 and 10 promise that if thou shalt confess with thy mouth the Lord Jesus, and shalt believe in thine heart that God hath raised him from the dead, thou shalt be saved. For with the heart man believeth unto righteousness, and with the mouth confession is made unto salvation. If you need help in this crucial decision, get in touch with us at Pacific Garden Mission, 1458 South Canal Street, Chicago, Illinois, 6-0.

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This is program number 3615. Heard in the true story of Arthur Volder were Stephen Spencer, Corliss Preston, Michael Wallner, Jennifer Dimmitt, and Rick Dianofsky. Original music, Don Badorf. Sound, Patrick D. Thompson. Sound assistant, Martin Robinson. Recording engineer, David Pierczynski. Sound engineer, Kim Rasmussen. Script, Karen Knight. And I'm Timothy Gregory. 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Please write today. 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So, until next time, unless our Lord returns before then, I'm Timothy Gregory, reminding you that the doors to Pacific Garden Mission are open night and day. 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
3: SRN News, I'm Jason Walker. President Trump kicking off a very busy portion of the visit to China with all the pomp and pageantry at the Great Hall of the People. Of course, he talks in a state banquet with President Xi Jinping, and he has high praise for the Chinese leader.
4: You and I have known each other now for a long time. In fact, the longest relationship of our two countries that any president and president has had, and it's to me an honor.
3: The state visit to Beijing will be wrapping up on Friday. There's been another attempt by Congress to have a say on the war in Iran. More on that story from correspondent Ed Donahue.
5: Senate Republicans again blocked Democratic legislation to halt President Trump's war in Iran. But Democrats added a Republican to their side. Alaska's Lisa Murkowski. Oregon Democrat Jeff Merkley says mistakes have been made in Iran.
6: That's why the founders said a president by himself should not be able to go to war, and wrote a constitution.
5: Wyoming's John Barrasso is among the Republicans backing the president. The
7: president made it very clear that the major fighting is halted and our naval blockade is working.
5: More Republicans are also growing uneasy about higher gas prices related to the war. Ed Donahue, Washington.
3: A Utah mother who wrote a children's book about grief after her husband's death will now serve life in prison without parole for his murder. Corey Richens was convicted in March of poisoning her husband, Eric, with fentanyl. A doctor traveling on that cruise ship amid the coronavirus outbreak says he's the lone American isolated at a biocontainment unit now in Nebraska. Dr. Stephen Kornfeld says he volunteered to help care for the sickened passengers. This is SRN News.
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3: A Christian Ministries preparing for the World Cup. More on that story from correspondent Michael Harrington.
9: A major push to spread the gospel during the quadrennial event is being organized. Believers from multiple ministries will be at the numerous World Cup venues in the U.S., Mexico, and Canada, seeking to tell millions of fans about Jesus. The first match is set to take place on June 11th, and the final will be played July 19th. Christians in foreign countries are also planning local evangelism efforts during the big event. Michael Harrington reporting.
3: A new report from International Christian Concern says more believers in Iran now than before the Islamic Revolution back in 79, which has brought about an unprecedented wave of persecution. ICC says some estimates point to more than 1 million or more Iranians who have now accepted Christ as their Savior. This is SRN News. There's another sentencing in the overdose death of actor Matthew Perry. Lisa Dwyer explains.
10: A licensed drug addiction counselor who delivered the ketamine that killed Friends star Matthew Perry has been sentenced to 2 years in prison. Eric Fleming had pleaded guilty to distribution of ketamine, resulting in death. Fleming connected Perry with a drug dealer known as the Ketamine Queen, Jasmine Sanga. She was previously sentenced to 15 years in prison. Fleming cooperated with authorities and gave up Sanga, leading to his lighter sentence. Fleming is the fourth person sentenced out of five people who have pleaded guilty in Perry's death. I'm Lisa Dwyer.
3: Well, the Trump administration expanding its fraud-busting initiative in federal health programs. Vice President Vance announcing a $1.3 billion deferral of Medicaid funding to California, which is said to be the largest ever deferral. More details, srnnews.com.
11: Love the Lord, all you faithful ones, for the Lord protects those who are loyal to him, but he harshly punishes all who are arrogant. So be strong and take courage, all you who put your hope in the Lord. Psalm 31, 23 and 24.

wondering tonight how many of you actually enjoy or even look forward to a good old familiar weather phenomenon called the thunderstorm. Enjoy it as long as it's not destructive. Once in a while it will knock out some electricity. There may be some inconvenience. But sitting here tonight thinking about subject matter and how to pursue the next half hour, my mind went to thunderstorms. And I've decided to call our program tonight The Storms of God. Sounds awesome. In case we haven't met, this is Night Sounds. I'm Bill Pierce. And each time we meet together like this, we select various topics. Every night is different. The Storms of God. I first saw that in a devotional book by Oswald Chambers called My Utmost or His Highest. And I thought it was so dramatic that I was actually looking forward to entitling a program The Storms of God. Do you enjoy thunderstorms? I do. There's something so intriguing and mysterious and challenging about them. I'd almost equate it with diving through the surf. You see these great huge waves coming in the ocean. You're out there, and just before they hit, they're towering 10, 20 feet above you. You dive as far under them as you can get, and it's quiet. And you come up on the other side. Well, whether it's thunderstorms or whatever weather phenomena we might think about, there's something mysterious and godlike about it all. And tonight we're considering the spiritual overtones to all of this.

piano, Amid the Elements. Dino Kartzenakis opening our program tonight musically with an old gospel number that many of you may recall. No one ever cared for me like Jesus. Whatever storms happen to be enveloping you right now, let's remember that He is aware of them. He is allowing them. And if we feel the storms and their terrifying power are taking us off course and even to destruction, let's remember if we've given our hearts, our lives, our personhood to Him, He's going to take us through the storm. We read about it in the New Testament. Let's just sit back and enjoy the music and the storm for a moment.

playing for us tonight. As we consider our program with the title, The Storms of God. Mentioning a minute ago, Oswald Chambers in his work, My Utmost for His Highest. He said in there on one of the readings, watch for the storms of God. The only way God plants his servants is through the whirlwind of his storms. And he asks the question, will you be proven to be an empty pod with no seed inside? That will depend on whether or not you are actually living in the light of the vision that you have seen. Let God send you out through his storm, and don't go until he does. If you select your own spot to be planted, you will prove yourself to be an unproductive, empty pod. However, if you allow God to plant you, you will bear much fruit. It's essential that we live and walk in the light of God's vision for us. In a few moments, we're going to hear another very familiar gospel song entitled The Heavenly Vision, otherwise known as Turn Your Eyes Upon Jesus. Look full in his wonderful face, and the things of earth will grow strangely dim in the light of his glory and his grace. Turning tonight to the works of Ruth Martindale, as she wrote a poem entitled Troubled Waters. She wrote, let him walk upon the waters of all your troubles, friend. See him calm the raging storm and bring it to

Be not afraid, he whispers. I will calm your troubled sea. Look not at the rolling waves. Just look, dear one, at me. I'll take your hand in mine. The fearful storm will pass, and I'll whisper, peace, be still, and your sea will be as glass. The troubled waters won't engulf. He'll make the stormy winds a sigh. Oh, these sweet words of Christ, fear not, for it is I. I suppose we could call that so much sentimentalism. Sort of friendly, somewhat reassuring, if it only were true. Well, I'm on the air tonight on many radio stations, foreign countries, nationally, to say that Jesus is the power that calms the sea, not only of this earth, but within its inhabitants. He owns the cattle on 1,000 hills, the wealth of every mine, the rivers, the rocks, the rills, the sun, the stars that shine. He is in command, and all of the fullness of the Godhead dwells in him, Jesus Christ, bodily. So he's not to be taken with indifference. As someone said, we cannot be neutral toward God, because he was not neutral toward us. Jesus died for you, for me. That's why the people of God down through the ages have gone through their own thunderstorms, hail, lightning, the fearsome ferocity of the winds in a hurricane, or even worse, a tornado. Thinking now of some of the troubles and sorrows we endure, like a storm, just holding on for dear life, sometimes being pulled away from the anchor and the safety islands and being rolled about in the waves. I think of Job often. Many of you do too when you go through trials. Reading a book entitled Pain's Hidden Purpose, Finding Perspective in the Midst of Suffering by Don Baker. He was settling on Job's conversations with the Lord God. And he said Satan's goal was not to destroy Job, it was to discredit God. And this brief glimpse into the heavenly war was a small part of the continuing conflict between Satan and God. He said Job meant nothing to Satan. Job was merely an object, a target, a means to an end. Mr. Baker said Job assumes the impersonal stature of a foot soldier in the front lines, a prisoner in a concentration camp. He's seen only as an impediment to the larger goal of gaining a strategic victory. And in this instance, Satan wanted to discredit God by causing one of his trusted servants to renounce him completely. And that was the meaning of the words, to curse God. And to curse is not to swear or use profane or even obscene language. It doesn't mean to complain or even criticize or to question. One of the tragic interpretations of Job has encouraged people to suffer in silence. It has heaped guilt upon them when they dared to ask God a question or suggest to him that they would like some relief. I resent the phrase, don't cry, and its companion phrase, don't talk, because tears are therapeutic. Talk is therapeutic. God has given us tear ducts and tongues

falling on your head in soul and spirit. The fearsome lightning that sometimes hit you head on. Tonight's program, The Storms of God, finds many of us in the midst of them, of various degrees. Let me just assure you that the Lord is not unmindful of you and the storm about you, any more than Jesus was when he saw that small boat filled with terrified passengers, his inner circle of fellowship, terrified of the storm that was enveloping them. Well, there he was, walking on the water. And one of his own people dared to do the same. And you know the old familiar, much-worn story of how we are to keep our eyes on the Lord God. Don't look down at the waves. How many times have we heard those words? However, they are the most important words that you or I will ever face as we crash headlong into the storms of God in our life. We're not going to get down. He's going to take us by the hand, by the soul, by the spirit, even through the tears, as we create our own tear storm. Tonight we're here in the name of Jesus Christ, as fellow believers, trustfully. And I realize also that I'm perhaps conversing with people who don't give God a thought until they get in the midst of some terrible and awesome personal storm. And it's interesting that most of the time when something catastrophic hits us, whether we are Christians or pagans, it is, "Oh my God." That's the first phrase you'll hear out of most people's mouths when they get hit head on by some calamity, some tragic circumstance. But let's carry that further. There's something within us to say, "Oh my God," because he is the first and last cause, the Alpha, the Omega. He is the one with whom we'll have to do and to whom we're accountable. And we would go to the end of time trying to figure out ways to avoid accountability to God. Whether we look for life on other planets or we look over here to science's newest advances, when we think, "Oh, wow, who needs God when we've got this at our fingertips?" Tonight's program, The Storms of God. If you see one coming, don't run, because you can't overtake it. But God is going to take you through your storm, your private tornadic experience of learning. But let's be assured of the fact that God is not surprised, he's not terrified, he knows what he's doing. That's why I enjoy this song every time I hear it. Rick Powell and the choir. God, he is my refuge. Let's listen again.

the secret place of the Most High shall abide under the shadow of the Almighty. I will say of the Lord, He is my refuge and my fortress, my God. In Him will I trust. Surely He shall deliver thee from the snare of the fowler and from the noise of pestilence. He shall cover thee with His feathers.

the chorus and orchestra. He, God, is my refuge. We're a little over halfway through our format tonight, and most of the time we'll catch a good many people midstream here just searching the dials for something to listen to. Maybe to put you to sleep or to wake you up or just to enjoy something. Mostly music. Most of us have our preferences of the types of music that we like to hear. Many of you write us and tell us that you enjoy hearing the type of music we play on Night Sounds because you hardly hear it anywhere else. Well, I'm glad that you're there, and I'm honored to play the types of music that we enjoy. We delve a little bit into the contemporary now and then, and we often go way back into some of the oldies, but sort of shoot down the middle. We all have the kinds of music that we enjoy most. I'd be delighted to hear from you. So many write us and ask for copies of various program titles, directions that we choose to move in night by night. I'd enjoy becoming acquainted with you. We pray for each other. We lift one another up in prayer. This is the strength of this program. Thank you for being there. In case you'd like to contact us, our mailing address is Night Sounds, Wheaton, Illinois, 60189. We have a good many series of programs addressed to such subjects as depression, singleness, loneliness, the grief process, self-esteem, comfort of the Psalms, and just to be together at night like this is just it's a wonderful therapy for all of us, myself included, because of what we're into, the things of God, the passion and love and compassion of Jesus Christ. Our mailing address again, Night Sounds, Wheaton, Illinois, 60189. Speaking of Job, that Old Testament character who went through and endured the windstorms of God and some of his so-called friends. Job was one of the classic wrestlers with God. He speaks openly of contending with God. He feels caught in the middle of a mismatch and is overwhelmed by his sense of personal inadequacy. Any of you there right now? I think I am every night I come together with you. Inadequate? Absolutely. Disqualified long ago, but through the mercy of God, his strength is made perfect in our weakness. So in a sense, that is my credential. The meek shall inherit the earth. The reversals of God are just replete throughout the scriptures. So be it. Speaking of vision, storms, the love of God, the vision that he gives each one of us to follow him. Here's another old one with which we close tonight musically, and I think many of you will recall this one.

unmistakable vocal stylings of Walter Ortiz. One of the old ones there with which we close tonight, Turn Your Eyes Upon Jesus. In our program entitled The Storms of God, one of the things that Job said in chapter 9, verse 1 through 35, was, My days are swifter than a runner. They flee away. They see no good. There is no umpire between us who might lay his hand upon us both. And as we read those words, I saw this commentary, There is no umpire between us. This is the first of several expressions of longing for a mediator. Someone to go between Job's delirious self and his silent God. Job's searchlight is trained on Bethlehem, sending its beam across the ages. His is the cry that no human can satisfy, the cry for a saving event. That's why Jesus came and died and rose for you and me, and says to you and me tonight, Come to me. He says to us, I am the way, the truth, the life. No one comes to God but through me. So if we have not entered this course, let's do it now, shall we? If you would take him, accept him into your life, let us know. In your own way, just turn your life over to him. We'd like to pray for you and send materials that will help. Our mailing address, Night Sounds, Wheaton, Illinois, 60189. May he take you through the storm. Till we meet again, a good day to you tomorrow, and a peaceful and restful and storm

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1: This is Max McLean. 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
2: With SRN News, I'm Jason Walker. The first round of high-level talks in Beijing concluding. President Trump and Chinese President Xi Jinping touching on a wide series of topics, including trade, Iran, and Taiwan. And while the discussions have been very cordial, Xi reportedly warned Trump that not handling Taiwan correctly could lead to, quote, conflicts. President Trump nonetheless had high praise for Xi, while Xi says the United States and China should be partners, not rivals. The Kremlin is showing absolutely no signs of letting up in the war in Ukraine. Russia launching a massive daytime attack, firing 800 drones across 20 regions of Ukraine, where President Volodymyr Zelensky says at least six people have been killed, a number of people wounded, including several children. Startling new number, some 70,000 Americans died of drug overdoses last year, but that's still 14% fewer than in the previous year. And while those numbers are alarming, Rich Thomason reports, overall, it could have been much worse for thousands more.
3: It was a third straight annual drop, making it the longest decline in decades. The data is from the Centers for Disease Control and Prevention. The 2025 total is about the same as the tally in 2019 before the COVID pandemic. Health and law enforcement officials in recent months have been sounding alarms about newer drugs that were increasingly detected in 2025. Among them is a powerful synthetic opioid that's up to 10 times stronger than fentanyl. Rich Thomason reporting.
2: And this is SRN News.
4: Now and then you hear someone talk about following God's laws and not the rules of men. They talk about answering to an authority higher than any government on earth. They might even show disregard for our society's civil institutions and elected leaders. Are they wrong? Well, certainly God, as creator of the universe and all it contains, is a Christian's highest authority in moral and ethical matters. Does that mean we don't have to follow the laws of our country and shouldn't respect government? Not at all. Actually, it's just the opposite. In 1 Timothy chapter 2, verses 1 and 2, Paul gives this counsel. First of all, then, I urge that supplications, prayers, intercessions, and thanksgivings be made for all people, for kings and all who are in high positions, that we may lead a peaceful and quiet life, godly and dignified in every way. 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Thank you, and God bless you.
2: Pastors these days are doing better. Correspondent Michael Harrington reports.
5: According to a new poll from the Barna Group, emotional strain amongst America's clergymen has reached its lowest point in 10 years. Feelings of inadequacy and exhaustion are down. Energy is up. Pastoral confidence is also climbing after collapsing during the pandemic. It currently stands at 58%. However, the Barna poll also finds that the share of clergymen who are, quote, very satisfied with their vocation has fallen from 72% to 52%. Michael Harrington reporting.
2: In the last decade, most women's colleges in the U.S. have expanded their admission policies, allowing men who are living as women to attend. Now the Trump administration investigating Smith College in Massachusetts for violating Title IX. That is the law that prohibits discrimination based on someone's sex. This is SRN News. There's been a discovery of a deadly disease in the nation's largest herd of elk in Wyoming. And while it does sound frightening, authorities say they're working around the clock to contain the disease and eventually eradicate it.
6: Chronic wasting disease has been discovered in the 11,000-strong Jackson elk herd on the National Elk Refuge in Wyoming. The disease has also been discovered in other areas of the state. CWD is always fatal and easily transmissible. Questions are being raised about the safety for traditional

0: activities in the refuge, such as the annual Scouts antler collection and auction, and about the safety of the water supply. Officials are urging safety precautions and plan to reevaluate programs, including feed ground protocols and managing the size of the herd. I'm Lisa Dwyer.
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2: Love the Lord, all you faithful ones, for the Lord protects those who are loyal to Him, but He harshly punishes all who are arrogant. So be strong and take courage, all you who put your hope in the Lord. Psalm 31, 23 and 24.

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1: You know, I was always a pretty good kid, and now I find that the Bible says it hasn't done me any good. How's this fair? Maybe I should have been wild.
2: Were you considered a good kid when you were growing up? Did you ever regret that a bit? Hi, I'm Keith Kelly, and I wish I could lay claim to having been the good kid, but I have a feeling my folks might have something to say about that. But many of you probably could say that you were, and for you, it might be frustrating to find out that it really didn't make any difference in heaven. At least, that was the dilemma of the young man we're visiting this week on Between the Lines with Pastor Don Pate. I hope you've been with us so far in the study. If so, you might admit that maybe you like this young guy a bit better than you first thought. After all, he's our kind of man, isn't he? Let's join our teacher now for more enriching, fascinating insights as we go further into this story about one of the really good boys of the Bible.
3: Now, when you were a kid growing up, were you what they call the class clown, or were you pretty much a good kid? Now, if you were a good kid, one of the ones who basically stayed out of trouble, you kept your nose clean, okay? If you were one of the good kids, you probably figured out something, and that is that being good isn't enough. Now, those of us, like myself, pretty much the class clown, I didn't expect it to be enough because I wasn't really a good kid. I was mischievous. I was in trouble a lot. But, I look around the room when I was in the fifth grade or seventh grade, and I look around the room at the kids who didn't get in trouble. And it's probably nice that they didn't get in trouble. But the truth is that when it comes to the real issues of eternity, it didn't earn them anything. And I know that that's got to be a frustration to somebody who wants to be a good kid. That no matter how good you are, it isn't good enough. The Bible tells us that time and time again. Paul hammers that home for about six chapters at the beginning of the book of Romans over and over and over again. No matter how good you are, it isn't good enough. Now, granted, that doesn't give me license then to go out and be stupid, because there's danger in that. But being a good kid isn't good enough. That's just biblical. A few years ago, I had the privilege of overseeing a youth ministry issue, an episode of about 8 days or so with a bunch of mostly high school kids. And I decided, rather than boring them to tears with me standing up and preaching at them and this kind of thing, that I wanted to interact with some other adults, people that they could feel comfortable with, that they could look at and say, if I end up looking like this person or having the life that this person has, it wouldn't be so bad. That wouldn't be so bad. What do I have to do to have what you have? And that's kind of what I wanted to trigger in them. And so I brought these different adults in who were professional people, various walks of life, and I asked them the same three questions. And I had them interact with the kids on it. Where were you when you made a commitment to Jesus Christ? What triggered you to that commitment? What actually brought you to the decision that you wanted to do that? And number three, in honesty, where would you be today if it weren't for that? I had a pastor who talked about, in his life and his background, actually being arrested for abusing his wife, beating on his wife before he became a real Christian. I had a woman speak of her escape from alcoholism. I had a gentleman who talked about his great affinity for professional athletics and how his priorities were out of balance in life. And I also had Debbie. Now, Debbie is one of my dearest friends on earth. Her husband is probably my best friend, Jerry. Just great, great people. And I had Debbie come. Debbie's an accomplished person, well-spoken, quick, fast thinker, bright, articulate. And I asked Debbie the same question.

And I remember Debbie looked at the kids and she said, kids, I need to tell you something. And that is that, you know, I basically was a good kid. You know, I didn't do a lot of stupidity when I was growing up. Now, I would have been exceedingly selfish without Christ. I know that I would have been very materialistic, etc. But I want to share with you that most of you sitting here in this audience, you're not going to go out and completely blow your life, you know, on drugs and alcohol and wild living, etc. You're not going to do that. You're pretty much going to get through life and, you know, move into professions and move into your jobs and all this and, you know, not have tons of scars, but you'll be lost. And it was so provocative that she was sharing, look, even those of you who basically are the good kids, apart from a relationship with Jesus Christ, you're lost. And someday you have to come to grips with that, that no matter what you do, it is not enough. In this series, we're looking at this young man that is called the rich young ruler, Matthew 19, Mark 10, Luke 18. We find that he is triggered to chase Jesus down, to sort of lose his normal composure, his dignity, and run after Jesus because he saw Jesus interact with children who, you know, quite frankly, hadn't earned anything in heaven. And he saw such a contrast between that acceptance of those children and his mighty, hard efforts on the part of God that apparently he sensed did not earn him what he really was looking for. And so it triggered this need. He runs up to Jesus. He says, what shall I do? What shall I do to inherit eternal life? I mean, you know, if he already knew that he had it locked in, guaranteed, everything was fine, he wouldn't have asked that question. And yet, he is out of desperation, out of his goodness, he's asking this question. What shall I do? And Jesus' response to him is fascinating. Keep the law. Now, if I was the rich young ruler, that would have stopped me in my tracks because he's got his whole checklist where he can look very clearly and say, I've done it. What are you talking about? Keep the law. Don't you know who you're talking to? I've been a good boy ever since I was knee-high to a grasshopper. I mean, ever since I was old enough to understand what was going on in the synagogue, I was a good kid. I recited the verses. I never pushed over the farmer's cart. I did everything I knew how to do. And you're telling me now that I've got to keep the law? I thought that's what I was doing. Can you imagine? Can you hear the pain in his voice? Can you hear his desperation? How dare you tell me to keep the law? Don't you know who you're talking to? I have done that ever since I was a child. And you can't read through it too fast because you miss this. Jesus doesn't call him a liar. Jesus never looks at him and says, no, you didn't. You said you got the law, but you didn't. No, Jesus doesn't disagree with him. Jesus doesn't argue with him. Apparently, Jesus understood this young man's life that he honestly had done the best he could do, but it still wasn't enough. Jesus did not call him a liar. He accepts the young man in honesty, saying, I have kept the law since I was young. Jesus finally looks at him and says, okay, that didn't work. No, that's the whole point. That's why I came running to you, is that didn't work. Then try something else. You got to try something else. If keeping the law is not sufficient, then you got to try something else. Being good isn't good enough. Now, don't get me wrong. Jesus does not look at this young man and give him license for disobedience. Oh, well, in that case, don't keep the law anymore. Just do whatever you jolly well feel like. Now, Jesus never says that. He doesn't even get close to that. He doesn't give him license to go out and disobey now, to break the law. Well, yeah, but man, if, you know, keeping the law doesn't get me anywhere, then why in the world should I try? Do you remember what Paul said in the early passages of Romans? He says, there are certain reasons for why we keep the law, even though it doesn't earn us anything in heaven, doesn't earn me any merit in heaven, okay? Number one, if I keep the law, if I do what I believe God wants me to do, I end up with less scars in life. I mean, that's worth something, isn't it? I mean, I don't skin my shins as often when I try to do good stuff. I don't get hurt and I don't hurt people around me when I do good stuff. I mean, that's worth something, isn't it? Even though it doesn't earn me anything. Number two, the universe is a better place. I mean, the world's a better place if I do the right thing at the right time. That's worth something. Number three is a reason that Paul actually gives in Romans chapter 3. He says one of the reasons that you do right stuff, even though it doesn't earn you anything, is that it keeps you near what Paul used the term, the oracle. It gets you close to the place where maybe God can find a way to get it done in you. It keeps you near the source. You know, if going to church week after week after week after week, and we really urge you,
to be an active member of

0: church family. You need that. But going to church isn't going to earn you anything. But it will put you in the atmosphere where God maybe can find a way to get it done. Do you understand? The rich young ruler, yes, he had kept the law, and it kept him from an awful lot of scars. And it was also able then, he was able in his life to be near the source, to approach Jesus, because he thought maybe Jesus might have the answer. Jesus didn't disagree with him. When this young man said, "I've done the best I can do," Jesus probably said, I know you have, but one thing you are lacking. There is still one step you haven't taken. And now for the bad news, my friend. It's the hardest step for any of us. Yes, I know that it's easy for you and I to fall into the story and say, well, yeah, you just go out and, you know, do everything for the poor. That's what he said. No. What Jesus really is saying under the surface here, and I think you'll agree with me when you chew on this, Jesus is actually saying, you've got to give up on being who you are. You've got to die to self. Up to this point in life, you, rich young ruler, have been so tied up with your identity in being the rich young ruler and all your stuff and doing your things and having your possessions and being a good little boy. And now it's time for you to just drop your hands and die to self. To go to the exact opposite of what you have been. To experience new birth. To be what you have not been. You have to be willing to die to the past. That is the most cutting thing Jesus says to any of us. He says, you've got to give up what you have. Now, some people maybe have more to give up. You know, you have your Mercedes and I got my beat up old Dodge Dart. But if your Mercedes is taken and my Dodge Dart's taken, we're both walking. It doesn't matter how much you have to give up. That's not the point. It isn't the fact that this young man was so rich and he had so much to give up. If you've only got $5 in your pocket and you lose the $5, you're broke. Jesus said, you have to be willing to give up what you are, to start over again, to be what you're supposed to become. This loss of self-identity. He went away sorrowful because that was tough. That was a tough demand that Jesus made of him. And my friend, it's a tough demand he makes of you and of me. Let's pray. Father, we'd ask you to give us the grace and strength and wisdom to be willing to die to self. It's hard, Lord, but we need to do it. We pray in Christ's name. Amen. Hello there, good friend. We've created a new website for you, and it's yours. We'd love to have you visit us there and take any of these resources. You use them. Our gift. It's given to you. G-I-V-E-N, the number 2, you.com. Thank you so much for enjoying Between the Lines, and blessings on you.
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1: Differences between God's mind and man's mind. This is today's Creation Moments. And now, here's our Creation Moments host, Ian Taylor.
2: It was only a few years ago that excited supporters of the Big Bang Theory for the origin of the universe announced that it appeared that their theory had been proven. Now their unverified conclusions are being seriously questioned on several avenues. Even as it was being announced that the Big Bang Theory was proven, verification was being made on other results showing that the Big Bang Theory is probably wrong. William G. Tift of the University of Arizona had been looking at lists of red shifts from the distant galaxies. He plotted the red shifts corrected for the effects of the Earth motion on a graph. If the red shifts from these objects are the result of their speeding away from the Earth, their red shifts should be evenly spread over the known range of red shifts. Tift found that they were not. The red shifts are clumped into patterns. The intervals are about 72 kilometers per second, with some half that value and some one-third of that value. Astronomers from the Royal Observatory in Edinburgh verified his results. A second study by Tift has shown that galaxy redshifts measured from the Earth have changed in just a few years. This change is completely unexpected by proponents of the Big Bang Theory. One suggestion is that redshifts may be some sort of decay phenomena rather than expansion of the universe. How could human beings expect to understand a universe created by the author of Scripture when they reject Scripture itself?
3: If you'd like to read more about creation science and biblical worldview issues, visit creationmoments.com for weekly blog posts, articles, and answers to frequently asked questions.
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2: Back to Genesis with Dr. John Morris, scientist with the Institute for Creation Research. Dr. Morris, have scientists finally solved the mystery of the origin of life?
3: No, they haven't, Chris. And many of their claims reveal their desperate state. Recently, a simple microbe was discovered around a deep-sea volcanic vent. It was totally unique, and it was hoped that this microbe would tell us something about the origin of life. But now that this microbe has been well studied, it was found not to be primitive at all. It is equally complex as many of the microbes alive today, and could not be considered an ancestor of any of them. And that's the point we can learn. Even the simplest living things are unimaginably complex. Each is different from the other, and yet each bears the signature of having been created by a very intelligent designer. None of these got here through random evolution. They were created by an intelligent creator back in Genesis.
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2: During my time aboard a Mercy ship in Sierra Leone, there was an extraordinary woman named La Marana. She had been pursuing computer studies, but put her life on hold to accompany her niece to our ship to receive free surgery. 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She volunteered as a translator, using her impressive knowledge of six languages to help our nurses and patients. 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It was Mercy Ships inviting La Marana back to work as a full-time translator. She said, "I was so happy to get that call." 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She even cleaned floors when she had spare time, and if a patient was sad, she sang a song and danced for them. 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
3: With SRN News, I'm Jason Walker. President Trump began his trip to Beijing.

0: by calling Chinese President Xi Jinping a friend. His warm words in stark contrast to Xi, who opened the meeting with a warning to America. He says any missteps in handling the Taiwan issue could lead to conflict. Then he added, the United States and China, though, should be partners, not rivals. In the meantime, the American Chamber of Commerce spokesman James Zimmerman says there may not be any breakthroughs in the summit.
1: The key thing is that there's no expectations of a grand bargain, no expectations of any kind of breakthrough with, you know, all of the challenges that we have in the trade relationship with China. But what we can expect is that with the two leaders meeting, you know, that does give business a sense of confidence. It gives business a sense of optimism that we have an ongoing dialogue and that we're the two leaders meeting.
0: The Senate confirming Kevin Warsh as Federal Reserve Chairman. Here's Lisa Dwyer.
2: The ayes are 54, the nays are 45. The nomination is confirmed.
3: The vote to confirm Warsh brings new leadership to the world's most powerful central bank. Warsh's nomination faced uncertainty after Republican Senator Tom Tillis of North Carolina threatened to block it while the Justice Department investigated Fed Chair Jerome Powell. The Powell probe was dropped in April, allowing the Warsh confirmation to move forward. He'll take over as the Fed confronts stubborn inflation, deep division over interest rates, and renewed scrutiny from President Donald Trump over its independence.
0: The Senate rejecting another attempt by Democrats to limit the president's ability to use military force against Iran. This is SRN News.
4: 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Have a beautiful day.
0: And the United Nations is looking for a new Secretary General. Michael Harrington has more.
5: And perhaps the leading candidate is a radical abortion activist. Michelle Bachelet is the former president of Chile and current UN High Commissioner for Human Rights. She is a vocal supporter of abortion up to the moment of birth and believes all governments in the world should pay for the procedure. Bachelet is also a supporter of transgenderism, including sex change operations on children. The UN will make its selection later this year. Michael Harrington reporting.
0: As the government seeks to make in vitro fertilization easier to obtain, a debate over the procedure being revived. For many pro-lifers, now IVF can present challenges. Some Christians also believe reproduction should not be separated from normal marital relations, making IVF and some fertility interventions, quote, off limits. This is SRN News. Overdose deaths falling again.
6: About 70,000 Americans died of drug overdoses last year, according to the CDC. However, that's about 14% fewer than in 2024. It was the third straight annual drop, making it the longest decline in decades. But in recent months, health and law enforcement officials have been sounding alarms about newer drugs they worry will ratchet up deaths. Among them, cyclophosphamide, a potent synthetic opioid that's up to 10 times stronger than fentanyl. I'm Julie Walker.
0: A licensed drug addiction counselor delivering the ketamine that killed Friends star Matthew Perry. He's been sentenced to 2 years. A Utah mother who wrote a child's book about grief after her husband's death will now serve life in prison without parole for his murder. More details, srnnews.com.
7: Love the Lord, all you faithful ones, for the Lord protects those who are loyal to Him.

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1: Mysterious rappings and haunted houses have now been traced back to a 6,000-year-old lie. I'll return in a moment with the amazing facts about modern witchcraft.

This is Joe Cruz on the Amazing Facts broadcast. Facts which affect you. You know, modern spiritism had its beginning in the year 1848. A farmer by the name of John Fox moved into a certain house in Hydesville, New York, with his wife and two daughters, Margaret, age 12, and Kate, who was 9 years old. After they had moved into this house, they heard mysterious noises. At first, they attributed them to natural causes, maybe some loose boards, or maybe rats or mice at play. And on the evening of March 1, 1948, the strange noises were more pronounced. That is 1848, of course, not 1948. Those noises became more pronounced than ever before, and they seemed to be distinct rappings. And the younger girl, Kate, having an adventurous spirit, she said, "Come on, old Splitfoot, do as I do." She snapped her fingers, and there came an answering rap. Then she snapped her fingers three times, and this time there were three distinct taps. Mother Fox was a witness, and her curiosity was aroused, and she began asking questions of this phantom spirit. "How old is Margaret?" And the mother and the two girls heard 12 raps. "How old is Kate?" And in response, there were 9 raps. And then she said, "How many children do I have?" And there were 7 raps. The mother thought, this spirit can make mistakes. But then she thought to ask another question. "How many living children do I have?" And there were 6 raps. Well, one of the children had passed away a few years before. Well, word spread through the community about this, and people interested in the supernatural came from miles around. And within 2 or 3 years, there were 30,000 spiritualist meetings, all from this small beginning. Today, spiritism has swept the world and entered into most of the churches, even in one form or another. While 1848 marked the beginning of modern spiritualism, actually it was a reappearance of something as old as history, in fact, as old as sin. The Spiritualist Manual says, quote, "Spiritualism is the science, philosophy, and religion of continuous life," end quote. In other words, the immortal soul idea, that a soul can never die. That's what it's based on. In the Bible, somebody who propounded this idea would be put to death. But today, many preachers are teaching it even from the pulpit. How sad that is, friends. In Leviticus 19:31, it says, "Regard not them that have familiar spirits, neither seek after wizards to be defiled by them. I'm the Lord your God." Now here it says that we're not to familiarize ourselves with spirits who are wicked angels pretending that they're dead loved ones. Neither are we to seek after spirit mediums or wizards with their crystal balls, for this is all of the devil. Now the reason that God said this was to give a warning to everybody against the deceptive lie that Satan had been presenting ever since the Garden of Eden. You see, his first lie back in the garden was, and it's recorded there in the Bible, was that the soul would not die, could not die. Now, God said, "The soul that sinneth, it shall die," in Ezekiel 18:4. But Satan said, "Oh, no, the soul won't die. Why, if you eat of the forbidden fruit, you will become like gods." Now, in Genesis 2:7, it says, "And the serpent," now this, of course, is Satan speaking through the serpent, "the serpent said unto the woman, ye shall not surely die." Now, God said, "You're not to touch the fruit of that tree, lest you die." And here's the serpent now saying to the woman, "You will not really die at all." A voice speaking through a serpent contradicted the very thing that God had deliberately and specifically said.

And in fact, God said, you remember, ye shall not eat of it, neither shall ye touch it, lest ye die. And the soul that sinneth, it shall die. But this voice, speaking through the serpent, said, you will not surely die, your soul won't die. And that was the voice of Satan. Now, we have here two voices opposed to each other, and yet most of the world has accepted the voice of Satan and believe the soul doesn't die. Even thousands of ministers are preaching Satan's lie from the pulpit. No wonder Jesus said almost the whole world would be deceived by Satan's lies. It was Jesus who said about the devil in John 8:44, he is a liar and the father of it. Do you see how this points right back to the experience of the Garden of Eden, friends? It was Satan speaking through that serpent who told the first lie that if a person sinned, he wouldn't die, that the soul wouldn't die. And this is the first lie recorded in God's book. And most people today believe it. Satan said, you can disobey God and you won't die. God said, sinners will die. The wages of sin is death. Now, many people believe that a soul is something that God put into man, or that a soul can live apart from the body of man. Lots of us have been brought up to believe that when God made man, he put a living soul in his body. But that is a paganistic idea and is not biblical at all. Now, to better understand what a soul is and how man was made and what he is, let's turn back to the creation of the first man and note carefully what God said. In Genesis 2:7, and the Lord God formed man of the dust of the ground and breathed into his nostrils the breath of life, and man became a living soul. Now, notice carefully that God did not put a soul into man. Rather, man became a living soul when the body and breath were put together. Now, you must see this point, or Satan will cause you to believe a lie in these last days, friends. Let me repeat, God did not put a soul into the body. When we have the body and the breath together, we have a living soul. When the body and breath separates, we don't have a soul. It's just that simple. Now, when we are confronted with Bible truth that we've not understood before, we must be willing to revise our opinions if necessary. It's the only safe thing to do. If God shows us that what we thought was true is not according to the Bible, then we must let God's Word be the deciding factor. So as we carefully examine our Bibles, we find that the soul is the union of the body and breath. When this union is broken by death, the soul ceases to exist. The Hebrew word for soul is nephesh. The Hebrew was, of course, the original language of the Old Testament. Now, the word soul in the Bible is used for both humans and animals. In Genesis 1:20, where it speaks of moving or living creatures that God made, it uses the word nephesh. In other words, the animals that were created were also called living souls or creatures. The Revised Standard Version of the Bible in Genesis 2:7, where man became a living soul, it says a living being. So a living soul is really a living person or being or thing or animal. The same word nephesh is used for all of them. In the hundreds of passages where the soul or the breath of life or the spirit of life are mentioned in the Bible, they're nowhere said to possess inherent immortality or to have an existence apart from the body. Souls live and souls die. It makes no difference whether it's an animal or human. They're all subject to death. Now, God tells us that in the creation of man, he formed the body of the dust of the ground. But there was no life until God breathed into the nostrils of Adam his own life-giving spirit or breath. God breathed into his nostrils the breath of life, and man became a living soul or a living person. Ecclesiastes 12:7 tells us what happens when the body made of the dust of the ground and breath, which God breathed into it, are separated. This tells what happens when God separates the two. Then shall the dust return to the earth as it was, and the spirit, or breath of course, shall return unto God who gave it. So the body goes back to the dust from whence it came when a person dies, and the breath goes back to God.
neither the breath nor the body are alive when they're separated. In Genesis 2:7, it says God gave the breath or spirit, and Ecclesiastes

Ecclesiastes 12, it says that the spirit of breath goes back to God. It's a thing that God gave originally that returns to him at death. Now let's notice what it reads in Job 27:3. All the while my breath is in me and the spirit of God is in my nostrils. The margin in the Bible explains that the Spirit is the breath from God. The words are used here in the Bible interchangeably. They mean the same thing. So the Bible teaches that the Spirit, which goes back to God when a man dies, is the same as the breath which God gave to him in the beginning. The Bible also teaches that the Spirit, our breath, returns to God regardless of whether the man has been good or the very worst sinner. Even the spirit of animals goes back to God at death. We read in Ecclesiastes 3:19-20, for that which befalleth the sons of men befalleth beasts, even one thing befalleth them, as the one dieth, so dieth the other. Yea, they have all one breath, all go into one place, all are of the dust, and all turn to dust again. Now, friends, that which goes back to God is not anything living. It's not anything conscious apart from the body. It's simply the life-giving breath. It was not conscious before it was put into man. It's not conscious after it leaves. Notice how clear God makes this truth in Psalms 146:4. His breath goeth forth, he returneth to his earth, in that very day his thoughts perish. Now, when doctors first became aware of the possibility of restoring life by massaging the heart, it made honorable mention in most of the leading papers around the world. After the Russian doctors had brought back one man to life by massaging his heart a few minutes after he had died, Time magazine reported on the event. Then somebody wrote into the editor of Time asking a very challenging question. This letter was published in the letters to the editor, and the question was this. After the man had died, and in the few minutes between when he was brought back to life again, where was his soul? Was it halfway to heaven only to have to return again? Did the soul said, oops, things are starting to stir down there, I'd better get back in a hurry? Well, that was the question. And the editors of Time magazine said they were unable to answer these questions. But you get the point, don't you, friends? You begin to see how ridiculous the paganistic idea is that the soul doesn't die. You begin to see how confusing and impossible is Satan's idea that you don't really die when you die. Suppose I cross a street and a man hits me with his automobile. He knocks me down, but though badly hurt, I'm not dead. I'm unconscious, though. I don't know anything or anybody. Now, let's carry the story further. Suppose while I'm lying there in the street, unconscious, not knowing anything, another man in a car comes by. He doesn't see me lying there in the street, and now I'm run over by a Cadillac and he kills me. Now, do I know anything when I'm dead? Do I know more now that I am dead, in fact, than when I was unconscious and alive? You know, according to the paganistic idea that's crept into many churches, that the soul doesn't really die, when I was dead, I would know everything. When I was merely unconscious out there in the street, I would know a thing. But when I was dead, I would know everything. Well, I'll tell you, friends, that's a confusing tongue twister, isn't it? And that's Satan's first lie, that you won't really die. But God says we do die, that we're living souls in this life, and when we die, we sleep till the resurrection or to the second coming of Christ, and then we awaken to receive our punishment or our reward. Well, our time's gone for today, friends, but I'd like for you to write for my little book called Spirits of the Dead. It tells about the soul and what happens 5 minutes after death. And it deals with the topic of today. That's the book, Spirits of the Dead. And do give the call letters of the station when you write. And now, this is Joe Cruz saying goodbye for today.

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4: Love the Lord, all you faithful ones, for the Lord protects those who are loyal to Him. 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So be strong and take courage, all you who put your hope in the Lord. Psalm 31, 23 and 24.

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1: Let's pray together. Father in heaven, we hold in our hands the Word of the living God. Now, Father, speak to us as we study your word about the God of creation. In Jesus' name I pray, amen. When I was a senior in high school, Apollo 8 was the first man-made mission of NASA to escape the gravitational orbit of the Earth and enter the lunar orbit of the moon. We were all fascinated by it. I was a senior. It was actually Christmas time. I was home from school, and we didn't have a color TV. We had a black and white TV back then. And this was in 1968. And the December of 1968, I'm just sitting there with my family, all just captivated by this whole thing that was going to take place. Apollo 8 was supposed to escape the gravitational pull of the Earth and enter the orbit of the moon. It took place in fulfillment of the dream of President John F. Kennedy of placing a man on the moon by the end of the 1960s. The launching of Apollo 8 at the end of 1968 was the final test phase before the actual first landing of the moon by Apollo 9 that took place on July 20th in 1969. So the following year, the following summer of July 1969, it was right after I had graduated from high school, that's when man landed on the moon. I was actually just beginning my senior year there. And so Apollo 8 entered its lunar orbit around the moon on Christmas Eve on December the 24th, 1968. It was quite a thing, you know. Here it was, Christmas Eve, and these men, you know, were on, you know, the three astronauts who had escaped the gravitational pull of the Earth. They were now orbiting the moon, and it was the final test before the actual landing of the moon was going to take place. That evening, the astronauts, if you're old enough and you were living back then in 1968, you may remember this Christmas. The astronauts, the commander was Frank Borman. And the command module pilot was Jim Lovell. And the lunar module pilot was William Anders. And they did a live television broadcast on Christmas Eve during their lunar orbit, in which they showed pictures of the Earth and the moon as seen from Apollo 8. I was so captivated and amazed by this accomplishment. Lovell said, "The vast loneliness is awe-inspiring. And it makes you realize just what you have back there on planet Earth." And, you know, planet Earth is just a small planet compared to all that exists out there. Now, they were on them. They were orbiting the moon, and they were looking at the Earth from the moon. And so you're seeing this picture of the Earth from the orbit of the moon. They ended their Christmas broadcast with a complete surprise to everybody as the crew took turns reading from the book of Genesis. William Anders began that Christmas Eve message with these words: "For all the people on planet Earth, the crew of Apollo 8 has a message that we would like to send to you." And he started reading. "In the beginning, God created the heavens and the earth. And the earth was without form and void, and darkness was upon the face of the deep, and the Spirit of God moved upon the face of the waters. And God said, 'Let there be light,' and there was light. And God saw the light that it was good, and God divided the light from the darkness." And then Jim Lovell continued the next part of the message. "And God called the light day, and the darkness he called night, and the evening and the morning were the first day. And God said, 'Let there be a firmament in the midst of the waters, and let it divide the waters from the waters.' And God made the firmament and divided the waters which were under the firmament from the waters which were above the firmament. And it was so. And God called the Firmament Heaven.

and the evening and the morning were the second day. And then the commander of the crew, Frank Borman, closed by reading. And God said, "Let the waters under the heavens be gathered together unto one place, and let the dry land appear." And it was so. And God called the dry land earth, and the gathering together of the waters called he seas. And God saw that it was good. Then Borman closed by adding, "And from the crew of Apollo 8, we choose to close with good night, good luck, and a Merry Christmas. And God bless all of you, on the good earth." It was one of the most powerful testimonies by those who could see the earth as an object of beauty from the hands of its creator. One of the very first words, you know, question number one in your study guide, you can probably say this from memory, you know, the very beginning words of the Bible that you hold in your hands. Let's say it together. In the beginning, God created the heavens and the earth. Well, the Bible is very clear in the co-eternal existence of God the Father, God the Son, and God the Holy Spirit. Let's continue in Genesis chapter and read in verse 2. Genesis chapter 1 and verse 2. The second question there goes to this. The earth was without form and void, and darkness was on the face of the deep. And what was it? It was the Spirit of God that was hovering over the face of the waters. In both the record of Genesis and Psalm chapter 33, verses 6 and 9, we are given some basic information as to how God created the earth. Go with me to Psalm chapter 33 and verses 6 and 9. Psalm chapter 33, verses 6 and 9. And we find this out on page 531 at the bottom of the first column there, Psalm chapter 33, starting with verse 6, and then we'll read verse 9. By the word of the what? By the word of the Lord, the heavens were made, and all the host of them by the breath of his what, folks? By the breath of his mouth. Number 9, verse 9. For he did what, folks? For he spoke, and it was what? Done. He commanded, and it what? Stood fast. In questions 4 and 5 of our study guide, let's also examine the role of Jesus in the creation of the world. We're going to first examine Hebrews chapter 1, Hebrews chapter 1, and verses 1 and 2. Hebrews chapter 1, verses 1 and 2. Bottom of page 1147, bottom of page 1147, where the book of Hebrews is actually starting there. God, who at various times and in various ways spoke in times past to the fathers by the prophets, has in these last days spoken to us by whom, folks? His Son, whom he has appointed heir of all things, through whom also he made what? The world. So through whom he made the world. So it was the Son was an active agent in the creation of this world. Here we also see him in the creation of other places in the universe where life exists, because the word confirmed that through him he made not just the world, but the worlds, okay? And so we see plural here. And, you know, that's more than one world, isn't it? Many long centuries ago, an old man sat on a rocky and a desolate island pondering and reminiscing. You know, he was staring into the wide chasm of infinite space with a hope that burned so brightly within him. He had experienced so much. Now, in the shadowed evening of his life, his mind traveled down those eventful years, and always at the center of his marveling was the one that he had come to know for a few brief, wonder-filled years of his youth. He had walked with him. He had slept under the stars with him. He had sat at many a table with him. And he had heard words from him like no other man had ever spoken. That was a long time before. But over the years, a deep conviction became fixed in his mind. And now, in the twilight years of his life,

as he gazed out over the Aegean Sea from his exile Isle of Patmos. He wished to perpetuate the conviction of his heart so that when he was gone, it would remain and speak to the hearts of millions for ages to come, all the way to Gastonia, North Carolina. And so John, called the Beloved, moved by the presence and the power of the Holy Spirit, began to write those words that are recorded in John, the first chapter, verses 1-3. In the beginning was the Word, and the Word was with God, and the Word was God. He was in the beginning, what? With God. All things, how much? All things were made through him, and without him, how much was made? Nothing was made that was made. You know, there we find the Son as one of the most active agents in the creation of this world. Friends, Jesus was not a created being. He was God, and he already existed before he came as a little baby to Bethlehem. We see that it was through, you know, that God created all things through Jesus. This is another proof of Jesus' deity. He is a creator, not the created. It is none other than Satan who has planted seeds of doubt in people's minds as to the existence of Jesus. Now, I'm going to be very honest with you here. I love all people. I admire the Jehovah's Witnesses who come and they knock on doors. We should be more like them as far as witnesses are concerned, because we have something to share. They don't believe in Jesus as created. In fact, they will tell you very straightforward, Jesus is a wonderful person, but he's not to be worshipped because he's not God. They'll tell you that very much. But obviously, they're not a Christian denomination because they don't accept Jesus as the founder and as the creator. They don't accept him as God. And the Mormons are the very same way. They have some strange ideas about who Jesus was, that he came to this earth and he got married and had a bunch of children and all of this. And so they have some strange views, you know, that are not in harmony with any of the other Protestant churches. Wonderful people. You know, they promote family life and great people, but what they teach is really not founded upon Scripture. On verse 14 of that same page that we're on right now in the Gospel of John, you know, it clearly identifies who that Word was. So, well, let's go very clearly to verse 3. John, you know, is referenced in verse 3. All things were made through him, and without him nothing was made that was made. Well, where have we seen those words, the only begotten? In verse 14, we go there and says, and the Word became what? Flesh, and dwelt among us, and we beheld his glory, the glory as of the only begotten of the Father, full of grace and truth. Where have you seen that word begotten? Well, it's John 3:16, probably the most commonly known passage in all Scripture, because it says, for God so loved the world that he gave his only begotten Son. You know, that Greek word for begotten, that's an English word there, but begotten is actually a Greek word that comes from monogenes. Monogenes indicates Jesus' uniqueness. That is, he is the Son of God in a way like no one else is. The angels are the sons of God by creation. Human beings become the sons of God by a new birth experience, like what we saw in the baptistry last night. We have a new birth experience when we come and give our hearts and lives to Jesus. But because he had no human father, God was referred to as his father in Luke, the first chapter in verse 35, only because Christ voluntarily chose to identify himself as the Son of Man. He was not the Son of Man until he became the Son of Man. But before that, he was equal with God the Father, God the Son, and God the Holy Spirit. We just understand it in that way because of his relationship to us. But let's never think, you know, a lot of times we think of obviously I respect my dad. My dad is resting in the grave right now. But when I was a child, you know, I looked up to my dad. I was not equal with my dad because obviously my dad was superior to me and I had to obey my dad. Jesus subjected himself to becoming obedient to his Father,
but that was his choice.

Okay, that was his choice. He chose to become the Son of Man to rescue us. That's why we have that little teeny word in the English language, for God so loved the world. So loved the world that he cared so much for us that he gave his only begotten Son. Christ's relation to the Father is not by an act of generation. Rather, it's a continual enjoyment of a unique relationship to the Father. Let's also read John 1:18. Would you look at verse 18 on that same page that we're on? No one has seen God at any time. The only begotten Son who is in the bosom of the Father, he has declared him. Jesus is one with God as his only begotten Son. In the most wonderful book ever written on the life of Christ, entitled The Desire of Ages. By the way, you're going to get that book on Sunday night. Sunday night is the book that we're giving away, and it's based on the Bible's oldest prophecy. And we're giving this book away on Sunday night to everybody that comes here and tomorrow evening. But in this book are these most powerful and confident words of assurance about Christ. In Christ is life original, unborrowed, underived. He that hath the Son has life. 1 John 5:12. The divinity of Christ is the believer's assurance of eternal life. Jesus, the Word of God, was the Creator. God the Father, Jesus the Son, and the Holy Spirit all had a part in our creation. It was Jesus who chose to be known as both the Son of God and the Son of Man, fully God and fully man, not just while he was on this earth, but for all eternity. That's how much he loves you. That's how much he loved me. Let's quickly scan through the first week of planet Earth. And we're going to now go back to Genesis chapter 1 and in questions number 6 through 7. We're going to take some time there. And actually, we'll be actually on this for quite a little bit of time here in the beginning part of Genesis, because Genesis has the best best record of the story of creation. And so we're going to start with the first day of creation, okay? Let's take a look. Excuse me. At the first day of creation, which is verses 3 through 5. Follow me in your Bibles as we read this. Then God said, let there be light, and there was light. And God saw the light, that it was good, and God divided the light from the darkness. God called the light day, and the darkness he called night. So the evening and the morning were the first day. We're all aware of physical light, but the Bible also speaks of a spiritual insight as light also. And we find that in 2 Corinthians, the 4th chapter and verse 6. And you can note this passage that we have on the screen here for you. Let's read it together. And if you have a passage on the screen, I'd like for everybody to read it together. Let's read it. For it is the God who commanded light to shine out of what? Darkness. Who has shone in our hearts to give the light of the knowledge of the glory of God in the face of Jesus Christ. Before man was created, God provided him with physical and spiritual light. John says that Jesus was the true light which gives light to every man coming into the world. Well, what did God create on the second day? Let's keep our Bibles open in the same place here, because we're going to be here for a little bit. And let's take a look at the second day in verses 6 through 8. Then God said, let there be a firmament in the midst of the waters, and let it divide the waters from the waters. Thus God made the firmament and divided the waters which were under the firmament from the waters which were above the firmament, and it was so. And God called the firmament heaven. So the evening and the morning were the second day. Now, Earth's atmosphere, now sometimes we use that word firmament, and I'll make it very simple. You know, firmament really is talking about the atmosphere of the Earth. It's divided into five different layers, each having various compositions. You see those layers that are on the screen here. They have various gases in those layers. Man lives in what's called the troposphere, okay, consisting primarily of nitrogen and oxygen. If all you had on this earth was oxygen, if you lit up a match, you'd explode the entire earth, okay? And so God has a perfect balance of nitrogen and oxygen for us to breathe. But God provided just the right mixture of these gases to sustain life.

Used seed is in itself according to its kind. And God saw that it was good, so the evening and the morning were the third day. After the evening and the morning completed the third day, and as we enter the fourth day, God filled the firmament that he had made on the second day. Well, what did he make on the fourth day? Let's go to the fourth day now, and we're going to read it in verses 14 through 19. So follow me on verses 14 through 19. Then God said, let there be lights in the firmament of the heavens to divide the day from the night, and let them be for signs and seasons, for days and years, and let them be for lights in the firmament of the heavens to give light on the earth. And it was so. Then God made two great lights, the greater light to rule the day, and the lesser light to rule the night. He made the stars also. God set them in the firmament of the heavens to give light on the earth, and to rule over the day and over the night, and to divide the light from the darkness. And God saw that it was good, so the evening and the morning were the fourth day. Now, friends, God used the sun as a measure of each day. The evening and the morning were the fourth day. The moon determines the seasons. Well, how do we know that? The Bible tells us, you know, we find in Psalm 104, verse 19, he had appointed the moon for what? What's it say on your screen there? He appointed the moon for seasons. The sun knows it's going down. On the fifth day of creation, we read verses 20 to 23 of the first signs of life outside of the plant kingdom. Now we're going from the plant kingdom to the animal kingdom. So let's go to verses 20 to 23 in the fifth day. Then God said, let the waters abound with abundance of living creatures, and let birds fly above the earth across the face of the firmament of the heavens. So God created great sea creatures and everything that moves with which the waters abounded according to their kind, and every winged bird according to its kind. And God saw that it was good. And God blessed them, saying, be fruitful and multiply, and fill the waters in the seas, and let the birds multiply on the earth. So the evening and the morning were the fifth day. And then came Friday. And then came Friday, the sixth and final day of God's creative work, culminated with two very special and diverse acts of God. Let's first look at verses 24 and 25. Then God said, let the earth bring forth the living creature according to its kind, cattle and creeping thing and beast of the earth, each according to its kind. And it was so. And God made the beast of the earth according to its kind, cattle according to its kind, and everything that creeps on the earth according to its kind. And God saw that it was good. After the animal kingdom was complete, God performed his crowning act of creation on the earth. Reading on in verses 26 and 27. Then God said, let us, what's that word? Let us. Who's us? God the Father, God the Son, God the Holy Spirit. Let us make man in what? Whose image? Our image. Didn't say my image. Let us make man in our image according to our likeness. Let them have dominion over the fish of the sea, over the birds of the air, and over the cattle, over all the earth, and over every creeping thing that creeps on the earth. So, God created man in his own image. In the image of God, he created him male and female. There's no confusion there on genders, folks. There's no confusion there on genders. How did God make us? He made us male and female. He created them. This was the peak of God's work of creation. Human beings were made in the likeness of God. And with the ravages of sin on our minds and our bodies, we have sadly lost much of that relationship. But friends, it is God's desire to restore that. Verse 27 tells us that male and female, he created them. So friends, God did not make us as transgender. God did not create us with gender dysphoria. Those perversions were fostered by the enemy of mankind.

were created by God for a joyful relationship. The special development of male and female children absolutely defies the theory of evolution. Friends, it's nothing short of a devilish design to create all the chaos and confusion with the transgender movement that is now being mandated almost as part of an alternate and acceptable gender identity in the curriculum of many school systems. Friends, let's also examine in the next two passages of Scripture what the Bible has to say regarding man's status as a created being. Let's start with Hebrews, the second chapter. Go with me to Hebrews, the second chapter, all the way toward the end of the Bible there on page 1148. Second column, that's Hebrews chapter 2, and we're going to look at verses 6 and 7. Say amen when you have it, would you? Okay. But one testified in a certain place, saying, "What is man that you are mindful of him? Or the son of man that you take care of him? You have made him a little lower than the angels. You have crowned him with glory and honor, and set him over the works of your hands." And then in verse 8 it says, "You have put all things in subjection under his feet." So we go back to Genesis chapter 1, and we're going to take a look at verse 28. In verse 28, it says, "Then God blessed them and said to them, 'Be fruitful and multiply, fill the earth and subdue it. Have dominion over the fish of the sea, over the birds of the air, and over every living thing that moves on the earth.'" I want you to notice three things that God stated in this verse, okay? Keep your Bibles on verse 28. As to his purpose for creating mankind, first, they were to be fruitful. It was God's plan that it wasn't just Adam and Eve that God created and put on the earth. He wanted them to have children. He wanted them to populate the earth. Second, they were to replenish. That means, that word replenish means God wanted them to fill the earth with their creative energy. In other words, to fill shows that Adam and Eve were given abilities to care for the ongoing needs and the nourishment of life on this new planet. Third, they were given dominion or authority to influence and rule the world. Unfortunately, this was something that they lost when Adam and Eve yielded their loyalty to Satan and spoke through the serpent. In Genesis chapter 2, verses 1 to 3, it tells us what God did on the seventh day to complete the weekly cycle of the 7 days that was established from the moment this world was created as a mark of his seal and ownership. So go with me down to Genesis, the second chapter. And we're going to the next page now. Just flip over the page. And in Genesis chapter 2, verses 1 to 3, we see these words. "Thus the heavens and the earth and all the host of them were finished. And on the seventh day, God ended his work, which he had done. And he rested on the seventh day from all his work, which he had done. Then God blessed the seventh day and sanctified it, because in it he rested from all his work, which God had created and made." I want to read you a passage from a wonderful book that I have in my library. Some of you are familiar with this book. It's entitled Patriarchs and Prophets. And this is what it says in that book. "After resting upon the seventh day, God sanctified or set it apart as a day of rest for man. Following the example of the Creator, man was to rest upon this sacred day, and that as he should look upon the heavens and the earth, he might reflect upon God's great work of creation, and that as he should behold the evidences of God's wisdom and goodness, his heart might be filled with love and reverence for his Maker." That was the purpose of the seventh day, completing the creation week. Were there any flaws in what God had created? Well, let's take a look at Genesis chapter 1 and verse 31 to see if there were any flaws. Genesis chapter 1 and verse 31, we read these words. "Then God saw everything that he had made, and indeed it was" what? "Very good. So the evening and the morning were the sixth day." God counts the beginning and ending of each new day. And at a time when man didn't have clocks or watches, God utilized a very special day in marking the end of the day and the beginning of a new day. We're going to read about it. Go back to Genesis chapter 1 and verse 5.
we read that where it says God called the light day and the darkness he called night. So

the evening and the morning were the first day. So God, before there were clocks or anything like what we have today, you know, God used the light of the natural light, and the darkness and the evening and the morning were the first day. One of the most important times cycles that was established at creation was the seven-day weekly cycle. All other important time markers in human life are clearly based upon astronomical or terrestrial constants. For example, the day, and maybe if I could have somebody, do I have a volunteer to come up here that can help me with something? And I usually like to have a young person come up here, but I see a young person back over there. All right, yeah, I got somebody here. I'm going to give him the sun to hold, okay? All right, thank you, young man. All right, you hold the sun here. And so we're going to take a look at the sun here. And the sun, this is not actually made to scale, because the earth is a whole lot smaller than that sun there. You know, the day, if you'll hold that ball, that yellow ball representing the sun, the day represents the rotation of the earth one time in its axis. Now, remember, notice the earth is on kind of a slant. It's on a 23.5-degree axis. And what happens is that as the earth rotates one time, you know, it makes one day. And so that's the day. That's the duration. And the year, you know, the 365 days is as the earth, as it's rotating like this, is also going around our sun here. And when it comes all the way around our sun, that's one year. And so we have, the sun that kind of guides our time for a day and for a year. Now, the month is the interval between new moons, and the seasons are marked by equinoxes and solstices, which have to do with the positional relationship of the sun and the equator along that 23.5-degree tilt. For example, let me show you something here. Right now, it's winter in North America. And the reason for that is this, that when the position of the earth is pointing the bottom part toward the sun, it's closer to the sun. You see that? So this part is closer to the sun. So if North America right now, you know, is closer to the sun, it's summertime. When Australia is pointing closer to the sun, it's summertime for them. Now, when it's wintertime for us, because we're pointed away from the sun, like this at this axis, at this tilt, when we're pointed away from the sun, the winter season, because we're further away from the sun at that tilt. But when we're closer, so in other words, if right now in Australia, it's summertime over there, okay? It's summertime. It's hot in Australia. I went to Australia in our summertime. I went to Australia in July. Guess what? It was chilly, and we had to wear coats there because it's different because of the position of the axis, that 23.5-degree tilt of the axis. And so you see, that's how we have all of these seasons. But guess what? The week, the cycle of the week, Monday, Sunday through, you know, Sunday through Saturday, has absolutely no astronomical basis whatsoever. Yet in every nation on this earth, we function using a seven-day weekly cycle. Well, how on earth did such a system ever originate if it's not based upon the sun or the moon or the position of the earth? How did that happen? It's because God made it, all right? God made it, and God gave us that's how that system originated. There's no other explanation for it anywhere. Most encyclopedias, and thank you. Appreciate that. I'll call you up next time I need a volunteer. You know, there is no other explanation. Encyclopedias are reference books, and they'll treat the subject superficially, if at all. But most of the discussions that try to do so deal with the attribute of the origin of the week to use it. They say, well, it was based upon market days or some crazy idea. Pointing out the interval between market days was very different in nations, and so

That's how we chose 7 days for the week. Well, that's not true, folks. There's only one place where the weekly cycle took place. And that weekly cycle was the week of creation. And that was God's establishment of the 7 day weekly cycle. With the exception of an occasional biblical scholar, almost none of these writers considers the obvious explanation, namely that the 7 day weekly cycle was established by God himself at the very beginning of time. It's not based on the sun. It's not based on the position of the earth. It's not based on the moon. It's not based on any of the seasons or equinoxes or solstices. It's based upon God and God alone. Yet we order our lives on a 7 day cycle. Some things we do on Monday and some things we do on Wednesday and so on throughout the week. And God is the one that gave us that weekly cycle. Now, the next three passages of scripture in our study guide, or if you're trying to follow along, we're on question number 13 there. We're going to look at, we're going to look at in our study guide to examine the purposes for why God made the world and why this world, though very, very infinitely small in comparison to the vast universe, is so very, very special to him. So let's look at Isaiah chapter 45 and verse 18. We're on page 702 in your Bibles. 702 in your study Bibles, and we're on the first column there. For thus says the Lord, who created the heavens, who is God, who formed the earth and made it, who has established it, who did not create it in vain, who formed it to be what? Are you with me? All right, I'm going to go back. I'm on page 702. I'm on the first column. All right. Isaiah chapter 45 and verse 18, right about the toward the middle there. Verse 18, let's read it again. For thus says the Lord, who created the heavens, who is God, who formed the earth and made it, who has established it, who did not create it in vain, who formed it to be what? Inhabited. Thank you. I am the Lord and there is no other. Let's also take a look at what David had to say in Psalm chapter 19 and verse 1. Now go with me to page 523 in your Bibles, page 523, and chapter 19 and verses 1. Let's just start with verse 1 there first. It says, the heavens declare the glory of God, and the firmament shows his handiwork. The glory refers to God's character. The firmament is another word for the sky, folks. Ancient astronomers said to believe it was like a solid dome that God created around the world. It is in these skies that the clouds have their movements and the birds have their wing migrations. It is in this dome around the earth that shields us from the darkness of invisible and very deadly radiation from the outside protective covering that God gave us. It's within this dome that the various compositions of gases are necessary to sustain life on planet Earth. And are presented in just the perfect quantities. You know, people think there are Martians out there. Well, we have never found any, have we? And, you go to Mercury, it's way too hot in Mercury. You couldn't survive in Mercury. There's only one planet that can sustain life. And that's the planet that God made, because God made it to sustain life. You know, and, you know, in this solar system, at least, of the nine planets that circle our sun, I know that there's still questions about whether Pluto is a planet or not. That's a long way out there, so I don't know. And I guess someday we'll find out when we get to heaven. But there is no other planet in our solar system that we know of that is just the right mixture that God made to sustain life. And yes, friends, David viewed it as the firmament. He referred to it as God's marvelous handiwork. And that's why he said, the heavens declare the glory of God and the firmament shows his handiwork. Let's also consider what Paul has to say to us in Romans, the first chapter and verse 20. Go to Romans, the first chapter and verse 20. It says, for since the creation of the world, his invisible attributes are clearly seen, being understood by the things that are made, even his eternal power and Godhead, so that they are without excuse. So we see in Romans chapter 1, and then, by the way, I was on page 1085 there, and I probably was going a little bit too fast there, but go to Romans chapter 1, verse 20. I'm going to read that again on page 1084. It's on the second column. For since the creation of the world, his

invisible attributes are clearly seen, being understood by the things that are made, even his eternal power and Godhead, so that they are without excuse. In the next three passages, let's see how the Bible gives us a better understanding of how God, as the creator of heaven and earth, has claim to this earth. We're going to look at these three passages. Let's start first with Psalms, Psalm chapter 89 and verses 11 and 12. The heavens are yours. The earth also is yours. The world and all its fullness, you have founded them. The north and the south, you have created them. Tabor and Hermon rejoice in your name. Now, what are those names, Tabor and Hermon? Well, you know, they refer to prominent mountains in Palestine. Mount Tabor, this is an actual picture. By the way, when Pastor Heen and I were in Israel, we actually got a chance to see this. Mount Tabor rises sharply from the plain. It's shaped like a dome-shaped mountain, a little more than a half a mile wide and about a quarter, mile to the, south there. And it's here where they say that the transfiguration of Jesus took place. From this, from this mountain, you can see the entire valley and the snow-capped mountains of Mount Hermon. Mount Hermon was the great landmark of the children of Israel. It has three summits, and it's situated like the angles of a triangle. It has always been regarded as a very sacred place, and it was the highest mountain peak in ancient Israel. Now, let's take a look at Psalm chapter 50 and verses 10 and 11. Psalm chapter 50 and verses 10 and 11. Now we can go to the one where I was at. And I'm glad that you're here. You're my class and you get to correct me when I'm wrong. So thank you very much for pointing me out. Now we're back to where I was before. On page 542, we'll start at the bottom there. Psalm 50, at the very bottom of the second column and going up to the top of the first column on page 543. For every beast of the forest is what? Is mine. And the cattle on a what? Thousand hills. I know all of the birds of the mountains, and the wild beasts of the field are mine. And finally, let's take a look at Isaiah chapter 43. Isaiah chapter 43 and verse 1. But now, thus says the Lord who created you, O Jacob, and he who formed you, O Israel, fear not, for I have redeemed you. I have called you by your name. You are mine. And Revelation chapter 4, verse 11, the last passage in our study guide for today, gives us the basis of our worship for God. The Bible clearly points to God as the creator. He is the only creator who ever brought anything into existence. So let's take a look at Revelation chapter 4 and verse 11. On the second column of page 1177. You are worthy, O Lord, to receive glory and honor and power. For you created how much, folks? All things, and by your will they exist and were created. I want us to look now at some of the greatest evidences that can strengthen our faith in the biblical record of creation, far above the theory of evolution and the evolutionary development over periods of billions and billions of years that scientists often talk about. Earth's atmospheric layers provide protection from the sun's rays. I want you to listen to this quote. It's from Collier's Encyclopedia. It's dated in 1998. Without the shielding of the atmosphere, life could not continue on this earth. It is more fundamental to state that without the atmosphere, life could not have developed on earth, at least in the form of which we know it. It is known, for example, that the sun emits high energy radiations, ultraviolet and X-rays that even more energetic radiations, cosmic rays, pervade space. These radiations kill living things. That's why you saw in the pictures of those astronauts. How do they always dress? I mean, they've got to put all kinds of protective equipment when they go into outer space. They can't just go out and say, okay, I'm just going to put my t-shirt on and go into outer space. They've got to put all this protective gear because we know that when they enter the atmosphere, they enter lethal amounts of radiation that could kill living things. The air is a perfect mixture of nitrogen and oxygen with traces of other gases. If the air pressure and the ratio of those gases that make up the air was altered, life just

would not exist on planet Earth. And it is a rather great assumption to believe this balance could have evolved, even over long periods of time, just by chance, at just the perfect mixture needed to develop and sustain life. Possible? One to a Googleplex.

About the brain and its amazing abilities, the adult human brain is a 1.3 kilogram mass of pinkish gray-like jelly-like tissue made up of approximately 100 billion nerve cells or neurons. Its functions include a voluntary motor output, you know, sensory input from all the different five senses, you know, taste and touch and, you know, hearing and smell, you know, the memory coordination, the elaboration of higher thought and emotions, all of these controlled by this little pinkish gray substance that is right on top here, protected by the skull. All of these systems make up the most beautiful machine imaginable. Nothing that is in our bodies is useless. No space is wasted. All of it runs in perfect rhythm with the system needing and relying on other systems for its survival. Everything works together. It has to work together. I don't know if any of you have been to Washington, D.C., the capital of our nation. In Washington, D.C. is the world's largest library in the world. It has more than 120 million items on approximately 530 miles of bookshelves. 530 miles of bookshelves, okay? The collections include more than 32 million books and more than 171 million other items, with collections of ancient Chinese wood print locks and compact discs and manuscripts and recordings and photographs. Everything imaginable that is collected is all categorized in the Library of Congress. Now I want you to imagine something really crazy with me, okay? I want you to imagine that every cell of the human body is represented by a single letter of the alphabet. We have, how many letters of the alphabet are there? 26, okay? There's 26 letters of the alphabet from A through Z. So just pretend that all the cells of the human body are all categorized by, you know, cell A, B, cell C, you know, all the way to Z, okay? So there's 26. Now, just add a random letter, you know, so that you see all these letters. If I had all the letters here, and they represented all the cells in your body, okay? And add a random letter every single minute. Every single minute. And you know what that letter is? You're just adding another card with a letter there. Keep adding a random new letter every minute until you have a total number of letters that equals one book, okay? So you're just taking these letters and just throwing them down. And, you know, they're all letters from the body. You know, everyone represents a cell in your body. And so you're just throwing those letters down, A, Z, P, T, S, whatever, you know, and then all the letters that are needed for one book. What are the odds? What are the odds or the probability or the possibility that all those billions of letters over time would form perfect words and they would be arranged into perfect readable sentences? And then they would be organized into paragraphs and then into chapters and then finally come out with a published book. What's the odds of all of that happening just by chance? Kind of sounds crazy, doesn't it? You know, it doesn't sound like it's logical even, but that's what happens. You know, this is the principle, you know, you apply this principle to all the books, just not one book alone, but all the books in the entire Library of Congress. Another shutdown to the theory of evolution is called the concept of irreducible complexity. Now, that's a very fancy word. What it means is this. If you remove one gear of a watch, the entire thing's not going to work, okay? All the parts are needed to be in perfect placement for it to work at all. This is the same thing for animals. It's the same thing. If you remove the lungs of an animal, that animal's going to die. Again, all the organs are needed along with the mobility for the creature to feed itself, to have sight for food, and on for the animal to function. How could all of these structures that are all needed for the creature to live have evolved by chance concurrently? You know, these questions were posed by a Dr. Greg Cadleb. He is a biomedical engineering professor at Lansing Community College in Michigan. And they're certainly valid ones for us to consider. To accept evolution, we must believe in a process that would allow billions and billions of cells to evolve at just the right time in perfect sequence. Friends, evolution
is not true.

0: it isn't even logical. Yes, it takes faith to believe in the miracle of creation. But my friends, it takes far greater faith, or might I say presumption, to believe and conceive the thought that all of this came about randomly by natural selection over billions and billions of years. Pause with me as we pause for a moment and fill out our quiz at the back of our lesson study guide, and then I'll close our lesson for today here. Through whom did God create the heavens and the earth? Jesus, that's right. Number two, after whose image was God made? God's image. What was man given? Dominion over all the earth. I'm going to give you a trick question here. Careful. What did God do on the seventh day? All the above, that's right. He ended his work, he rested, and he made the day holy or sanctified. Number five, what is the basis for our worship for God today? He is our creator. Yes, there is tangible scientific evidence to support the creation story, but creation is still beyond the realm of man's ability to fully comprehend. I can't explain creation to you, but that is what makes God so awesome. Romans, the 8th chapter, verse 33 says, "Oh, the depth of the riches, both of the wisdom and knowledge of God, how unsearchable are his judgments and his ways past finding out." Do you believe that a loving God created the heavens and the earth, including man who was made in God's own likeness? Listen to these beautiful words from that wonderful book that you received last night, the book called Steps to Christ. Nature and revelation alike testify of God's love. Our Father in heaven is the source of life, wisdom, and of joy. Look at the wonderful things of nature. Think of their marvelous adaptations to the needs and happiness, not only of man, but of all living creatures, the sunshine and the rain that gladden and refresh the earth. The hills and the seas and plains all speak to us of a creator's love. It is God who supplies the daily needs of all his creatures. John wrote of him, "In the beginning was the Word. And the Word was with God, and the Word was God. He was in the beginning with God. All things were made through him, and without him nothing was made that was made. And the Word became flesh and dwelt among us, and we beheld his glory, the glory of the only begotten of the Father, full of grace and truth." Yes, my friends, the Bible tells of his power and wisdom, and all the way through, and every little bird and flower are testimonies too. It took a miracle to put the stars in place. It took a miracle to hang the world in space. But when he saved my soul, cleansed and made me whole, it took a miracle of love and grace. Pause for a moment to prayerfully reflect on the beautiful thought of the greatness of God. Pause for a moment to worship and adore the creative mind of the master designer of this planet, with whom you and I call planet Earth our home in the vastness of God's grand and awesome universe. Reflect on the message of these words as we acknowledge the world of our Creator.
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3: With SRN News, I'm Jason Walker. President Trump kicking off his visit to China with all the pomp and pageantry at the Great Hall of the People. And, of course, key talks and a state banquet with President Xi Jinping on the way. He had high praise for the Chinese leader.
4: We've had a fantastic relationship. We've gotten along. When there were difficulties, we worked it out. I would call you and you would call me. And whenever we had a problem, people don't know, whenever we had a problem, we worked that out very quickly. And we're going to have a fantastic future together.
3: President Trump says the delegation of top businessmen that traveled to Beijing with him want to do business with the Chinese.
4: I didn't want the second or the third in the company. I wanted only the top. And they're here today to pay respects to you and to China. And they look forward to trade and doing business. And it's going to be totally reciprocal on our behalf.
3: President Trump says he remains optimistic.
4: It's an honor to be with you. It's an honor to be your friend. And the relationship between China and the USA is going to be better than ever before. Thank you very much. Thank you.
3: And there was one stumbling block during the day. That was when the Chinese president warned President Trump that matter of Taiwan could someday end up in a conflict. A Utah mother who wrote a children's book about grief after her husband's death will now serve life in prison without parole for his murder. Corey Richens was convicted in March of poisoning her husband with fentanyl in 2022. Alex Murdaugh's murder convictions and life sentence for the deaths of his wife and son overturned by the South Carolina Supreme Court. Prosecutors say they plan to retry him. SRN News.
5: So you ask, if I was to become a follower of Jesus, how would that benefit me? Well, boy, that's a good question. Why bother if there aren't any benefits, right? Absolutely. God made our earth good, but the devil got involved. There's been pain and suffering, natural disasters, hatred, fighting, and wars in our world ever since. When Jesus was here, he said the devil was his enemy. The heavenly kingdom has different values. Love and kindness, other-centered, not self-centered. The Apostle John said that there would be no more suffering and death, but peace, happiness, and joy. A real life with good principles. A life that will go on forever. If everyone was like that, wouldn't it be great? No evil, only good. You don't have to go, but Jesus invites you to be part of his kingdom where all is good. You say, I'm not good enough. Jesus took your badness to the cross and gives you his goodness in a good heaven. That's the benefit. This is Rod Bieber with Seed Time and Harvest.
3: Christian Ministries preparing for the World Cup. Here's Michael Harrington.
6: A major push to spread the gospel during the quadrennial event is being organized. Believers from multiple ministries will be at the numerous World Cup venues in the U.S., Mexico, and Canada, seeking to tell millions of fans about Jesus. The first

0: match is set to take place on June 11th, and the final will be played July 19th. Christians in foreign countries are also planning local evangelism efforts during the big event. Michael Harrington reporting.
1: A new report from International Christian Concern says there are more believers in Iran right now than before the 1979 Islamic Revolution, which brought with it an unprecedented wave of persecution. ICC says some estimates point to 1 million or more Iranians who now believe in the Lord Jesus Christ. These converts come from all sectors of society. This is SRN News. There's a new contract out now for United Airlines flight attendants.
2: United Airlines flight attendants have approved a new labor contract covering about 30,000 flight attendants, marking their first pay increases in 6 years. The agreement includes an average 31% pay raise this summer and boarding pay worth an additional 7 to 8% in compensation. The agreement also secures expanded job security, pay for lengthy stays, and 10 weeks of paid parental leave. Union leaders say the deal sets a new industry benchmark. I'm Lisa Dwyer.
1: Well, the Trump administration is now expanding its fraud-busting initiative in federal health programs. Vice President J.D. Vance announcing a $1.3 billion deferral of Medicaid funding to California, which is said to be the largest ever deferral. More details, srnnews.com.
3: Love the Lord, all you faithful ones, for the Lord protects those who are loyal to Him, but He harshly punishes all who are arrogant. So be strong and take courage, all you who put your hope in the Lord. Psalm 31, 23 and 24.

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This is Max Lucado. I believe we can learn to listen to God if we are equipped with the right tools. The first tool is a regular time and place. Select a slot on your schedule in a corner of your world and claim it for God. Take enough time to say what you want and for God to say what He wants. The second tool is an open Bible. Pray first, asking God to help you understand it. Study the Bible a little at a time. Read until a verse hits you, and then meditate on it and write it down. The third tool is a listening heart. We know we're listening when what we read in the Bible is what others see in our lives. If you want to be just like Jesus, spend time listening for Him until you receive your lesson for the day and then apply it. This is Max Lucado.

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1: In Iran, God is leading the charge. We're just playing catch up with the Holy Spirit. He's just so spectacular in the way that he draws people to himself. He's appearing to them in dreams, visions. There is a grace on the Iranian people. It's like an open heaven over Iranians, just a natural openness.
2: Cast yourself in.
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1: One young man was about to commit suicide. 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And it just caught him right at the right moment. Instead of doing what he was going to do, he picked up the phone, called the number, gets saved, gets discipled. There's stories like that up and down the country. We're just playing catch up with the Holy Spirit.
3: Jesus is pouring out his spirit in Iran. Get in on what he's doing. FrontiersUSA.org.

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1: Today, let's talk about something we all experience from time to time, anger. 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So here are a few tips to help you stay calm and composed. 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And if you're aware of these early warning signs, it can help you take control before anger escalates. Next, practice mindfulness. 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And finally, express your feelings calmly. When you're ready, communicate your concerns clearly and respectfully. Discuss how you feel and what you need without placing blame. Remember, controlling your temper is a skill that takes practice, but by staying aware and using these strategies, you can keep your cool and handle challenges with grace.
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3: Hi, I'm Joy Michaels, and this is Heartbeat. Our sun gives off more energy in 1 second than all mankind has produced since creation began. With a diameter of approximately 860,000 miles, the sun could hold 1

million planets the size of the Earth. The rate at which its energy is emitted is equivalent to the energy coming from a furnace at a temperature of about 10,340 degrees Fahrenheit. Truly, this points to an all-powerful Creator God. And friends, His incomparably great power is at work in you. So know this today. If you have the Sun spelled with an O, you have far more power than the Sun that is spelled with a U. Heartbeat is brought to you by the Salvation Army.

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1: A recent issue of Newsweek magazine ran a remarkable cover story on the long-term effects of the divorce epidemic. 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
3: With SRN News, I'm Richard Thomason in Washington. Their first meeting lasted about 2 hours. Chinese President Xi hosting President Trump for talks in Beijing. Mr. Trump describing it as a great meeting and calling his Chinese counterpart a friend, although Xi warns of potential conflicts between the U.S. and China over Taiwan. All of this followed a grand arrival ceremony for Mr. Trump.
4: There were trumpets, a red carpet, a military honor guard, and flower-waving children as Chinese President Xi Jinping welcomed President Trump and they ventured into the Great Hall of the People for talks. Trump began by calling Xi a friend.
5: You and I have known each other now for a long time. In fact, the longest relationship of our two countries that any president and president has had. And that's to me an honor.
4: But Xi was darker, expressing hope that the U.S. and China can avoid conflict and the trap of a rising power threatening to displace an established one that can lead to war. Thorny issues include the Iran war, trade disputes, and Washington's relationship with Taiwan. I'm Ben Thomas.
3: The British military says a ship anchored off the UAE has been seized and is now heading toward Iran. Russia launching a mass drone and missile attack on Ukraine's capital and other cities just hours after a rare daylight barrage. Today's overnight attack killed one person, injured at least 33 in Kiev. An Oregon doctor who was on the cruise ship at the center of a hantavirus outbreak now been moved out of a special biocontainment unit in Nebraska. Dr. Stephen Kornfeld, among more than 120 passengers and crew evacuated from the ship, flown to different countries to enter quarantine. Wall Street, the Dow futures up 204 points. This is SRN News.
1: 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Here's a quick thought from the book, Steps to Christ. Quote,

0: The only way to grow in grace is to be doing the very work which Christ has enjoined upon us, to engage in helping and blessing those who need the help we can give them. 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And in the spiritual life as in the natural world, this always results in degeneration and decay. End quote. 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
1: Atheists have a problem with President Trump's arch.
2: The monument, which will be styled on the Arc de Triomphe in Paris, will bear the words, "In God We Trust." That has sparked a protest from the Freedom From Religion Foundation, one of the largest atheist groups in the country. The foundation spends much of its time trying to scour all Christian imagery from the public square. The arch, which will mark the 250th birthday of the nation, will serve as a gateway to Washington, D.C. Michael Harrington reporting.
1: Six transgender Idaho residents are suing the state in federal court, asking a judge to declare a new bathroom law unconstitutional. The measure, which goes into effect in July, prescribes jail time for men who use women's restrooms, locker rooms, or changing areas in both public and private buildings. Violators could be charged with a misdemeanor and sentenced to a year behind bars for a first offense, or a felony with up to 5 years in prison for a second offense. This is SRN News. People in communities from coast to coast have been raising a ruckus over proposed data centers. One of the latest examples coming to us from Texas.
3: The Hill County Commission cited public safety and health concerns. The 3-2 vote on Tuesday appears to be the first by a Texas county to issue a moratorium on the rapidly expanding industry. Residents and local officials had aired concerns about how a proposed 300-acre development in North Hillsboro might impact the quality of life in the rural county through noise pollution and consuming large amounts of water and electricity. Developers argue they bring money for schools and roads. The decision comes amid a nationwide debate over data center growth. Keith Peters reporting.
1: Honda says it racked up a full-year loss for the first time ever, $2.7 billion loss in the last fiscal year due to a costly electric vehicle strategy. More details at srnnews.com.
4: Love the Lord, all you faithful ones, for the Lord protects those who are loyal to Him, but He harshly punishes all who are arrogant. 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Psalm 31, 23 and 24.

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1: The body of Jesus is buried. 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

Last time we stopped reading in Matthew chapter 27, where the Bible says Jesus cried out again with a loud voice and yielded up his spirit. Now Matthew 27:51. And behold, the veil of the temple was torn in two from top to bottom, and the earth shook, and the rocks were split, the tombs were opened, and many bodies of the saints who had fallen asleep were raised. And coming out of the tombs after his resurrection, they entered the holy city and appeared to many. Now the centurion and those who were with him, keeping guard over Jesus, when they saw the earthquake and the things that were happening, became very frightened and said, "Truly, this was the Son of God." Many women were there, looking on from a distance, who had followed Jesus from Galilee while ministering to him. Among them was Mary Magdalene, and Mary the mother of James and Joseph, and the mother of the sons of Zebedee. When it was evening, there came a rich man from Arimathea named Joseph, who himself had also become a disciple of

Jesus. This man went to Pilate and asked for the body of Jesus. Then Pilate ordered it to be given to him. And Joseph took the body and wrapped it in a clean linen cloth and laid it in his own new tomb, which he had hewn out in the rock. And he rolled a large stone against the entrance of the tomb and went away. And Mary Magdalene was there, and the other Mary sitting opposite the grave.

Matthew 27:62. Now on the next day, the day after the preparation, the chief priests and the Pharisees gathered together with Pilate and said, "Sir, we remember that when he was still alive, that deceiver said, 'After 3 days I am to rise again.' Therefore give orders for the grave to be made secure until the third day. Otherwise his disciples may come and steal him away and say to the people, 'He has risen from the dead.' And the last deception will be worse than the first." Pilate said to them, "You have a guard? Go, make it as secure as you know how." And they went and made the grave secure, and along with the guard, they set a seal on the stone. You may be able to hear this reading again by visiting our website, theword.info. Remember, the word is hyphenated. Theword.info. Simply reading the word, this is Nicholas Hope.

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1: 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It affects my sleep, and it makes my head hurt. When I feel stressed, this verse in Philippians encourages me. It says, "And the peace of God, which transcends all understanding, will guard your hearts and your minds in Christ Jesus." My friend, God wants His peace to guard our hearts and minds. So when you feel overly stressed, give your worries to God and let His peace live in your heart and mind.
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0: 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Our world is facing a global mental health crisis. Over 200 million people across this planet suffer from internet and social media addiction. More than half of all students have said social media made them feel less confident about themselves. Teens who spend 5 hours or more a day on their devices are 70% more likely to have a risk factor for suicide. Over 90% of parents think social media is having a negative impact on their children's mental health. In fact, a Surgeon General suggests adding a warning label that states, social media can be toxic to the mental health of young people. 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
1: This is By the Way. I had to laugh when I saw the shirt a young girl was wearing. Jesus loves you, but I am his favorite. I laughed because it reminded me of sibling rivalries where one of the children says, Mom always loved you best. Well, I'm not sure God has favorites as we use the term. If he does, then we are all his favorites. When you think that Jesus did so much for all of us, even going to the cross so that we might understand his love better, you can get just a small sense of the extent of his love for you. It doesn't make you more important, but we could say you are a favorite. This is By the Way.
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1: Hi, welcome to Jesus Wins, a daily devotional by Elizabeth Talbot. This whole month of May, we will be exploring the topic, Celebrating His Victory. May 14, His Return. This Jesus, who has been taken up from you into heaven, will come in just the same way as you have watched him go into heaven. Acts 1, verse 11. We all want to know that things will be okay. We want the assurance that the ending will turn out all right. Have you ever watched a movie twice, read a book for a second time, or watched a previously played sports game for which you already knew the final score? Then you have experienced an anxiety-free activity, especially when the game, movie, or book ended on a very positive note. When we know the outcome ahead of time, there is no point in worrying or fretting. This is why the book of Acts begins at the end. After Jesus died to save the human race and rose from the dead, he presented himself alive to his disciples for 40 days. During this time, he explained to his disciples many things regarding the kingdom of God. After commissioning them to be his witnesses in Jerusalem, Judea, Samaria, and even to the remotest parts of the earth, Jesus ascended to heaven. He was lifted up, a cloud received him, and he was out of their sight. Notice that the disciples kept looking upwards intently. Some suggest that they might have expected the cloud to dissipate and to see Jesus again, as had happened on the Mount of Transfiguration. But instead, they saw two men in bright clothing, heavenly messengers who told them that this same Jesus who had been taken up from them was sure to come back in the same manner as they had watched him go into heaven. So, in the book of Acts, before we are told about their baptism of the Holy Spirit and how they spread throughout the world, proclaiming the good news of salvation and eventually experiencing tribulations, persecution, and even martyrdom, the first thing we and they find out is the final outcome. Jesus will come back. It is not just a possibility, but a sure thing. And the assurance of his return kept them free from fear and anxiety during the dark and difficult days that followed. The same is true for us. In this world, we might be going through pain and tribulations, yet we know the outcome ahead of time. He will come back for us. Hallelujah.
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3: With SRN News, I'm Rich Thomason in Washington. Following the first meeting of their summit, it ran a couple of hours. President Trump and Chinese President Xi are now attending a state dinner in Beijing. Earlier, his Chinese hosts rolled out the red carpet for President Trump.
4: Two leaders inspected lines of troops outside the Great Hall of the People. Inside the hall, Mr. Xi said the world was watching and stressed that stable relations between the two sides was beneficial to all. Donald Trump wants China to buy more American goods, and he'll likely ask for President Xi's help to put pressure on Iran to end the war. China will want lower trade tariffs and may even push the U.S. to end arms sales to Taiwan.
3: That's the BBC's Laura Bicker. President Trump has warm words for his Chinese counterpart.
5: You and I have known each other now for a long time. In fact, the longest relationship of our two countries that any president and president has had. And it's to me an honor.
3: The White House says the presidents had a good meeting talking about enhancing economic cooperation, with some U.S. business leaders chiming in on that. They agreed the Strait of Hormuz must remain open toll-free, and they agreed that Iran must never get a nuclear weapon. The British military reports the seizure of a ship. It had been anchored off the coast of the United Arab Emirates. There's no word on who commandeered the vessel, but it is sailing in the direction of Iran. The Russia-Ukraine ceasefire was short-lived. Massive Russian drone and missile attack on Ukraine has demolished an apartment block in Kiev, killing four, wounding 33. The Dow futures up 321 points, and this is SRN News.
6: Spring is one of the prettiest seasons, regardless of what part of the country you're from. Spring can also wreak havoc with very little notice. Some of the worst storms occur this time of the year. Though you can never be sure where and when dangerous storms will occur, you can stay abreast of upcoming weather much easier than the generation before us. Weather predicting technology continues to improve and is actually able to save lives. This spring, we will pass on important weather information to you and your family. You can count on that. But our primary purpose for being on the air is to make a difference in people's lives. An eternal difference. 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
2: To victory for religious freedom in Ohio.
3: Officials in Montgomery County have agreed to settle a lawsuit with Grace Haven over whether the Christian foster care ministry can hire only believers. The county had refused to do business with Grace Haven unless it hired non-Christians. Alliance Defending Freedom represents the organization and says, quote, "The government can't deny public benefits to a ministry that is caring for young survivors of sex trafficking solely because of its religious character." Michael Harrington reporting.
2: Evangelist Greg Laurie will hold another Harvest Crusade at Angel Stadium in Anaheim, California in July. The one-night event will include performances by contemporary Christian music stars such as Phil Wickham, Michael W. Smith, and Cody Carnes. Laurie says, "We've been doing Harvest Crusades for 37 years now, but there's nothing like the spiritual hunger we've seen recently in our nation, especially among young people." This is SRN News. Some employees of a major U.S. airline will finally be getting a raise.
4: United Airlines flight attendants have approved a new labor contract covering about 30,000 flight attendants, marking their first pay increases in 6 years. The agreement includes an average 31% pay raise this summer and boarding pay worth an additional 7 to 8% in compensation. The agreement also secures expanded job security, pay for lengthy stays, and 10 weeks of paid parental leave. Union leaders say the deal sets a new industry benchmark. I'm Lisa Dwyer.
2: Alex Murdoch's murder convictions and life sentence for the deaths of his wife and son overturned by the South Carolina Supreme Court because a court clerk at his trial suggested to jurors that he was guilty. However, the disgraced lawyer will not be leaving prison anytime soon, and prosecutors say they do plan to retry Murdoch. More details, SRNNews.com.
5: 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Psalm 31, 23 and 24.

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1: This is Max McLean. What is the bread of life? And why do we need it? Listen to Jesus from John chapter 6. Jesus said to them, I tell you the truth. It is not Moses who has given you the bread from heaven, but it is my Father who gives you the true bread from heaven. For the bread of heaven is he who comes down from heaven and gives life to the world. Sir, they said, from now on, give us this bread. Then Jesus declared, I am the bread of life. He who comes to me will never go hungry, and he who believes in me will never be thirsty. But as I told you, you have seen me and still you do not believe. All that the Father gives me will come to me, and whoever comes to me, I will never drive away. For I have come down from heaven not to do my will, but to do the will of him who sent me. And this is the will of him who sent me, that I shall lose none of all that he has given me, but raise them up at the last day. For my Father's will is that everyone who looks to the Son and believes in him shall have eternal life, and I will raise him up at the last day. At this the Jews began to grumble about him because he said, I am the bread that came down from heaven. They said, is this not Jesus, the son of Joseph, whose father and mother we know? How can he now say, I came down from heaven? Stop grumbling among yourselves, Jesus answered. No one can come to me unless the Father who sent me draws him, and I will raise him up at the last day. It is written in the prophets, they will be taught by God. Everyone who listens to the Father and learns from him comes to me. No one has seen the Father except the one who is from God. Only he has seen the Father. I tell you the truth, he who believes has everlasting life. I am the bread of life. Your forefathers ate the manna in the desert, yet they died.

0: Here is the bread that comes down from heaven, which a man may eat and not die. I am the living bread that came down from heaven. If anyone eats of this bread, he will live forever. From John 6. Listen to the Bible. It's great for the soul.
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3: Most of us eat every day, some of us too much, because yesterday's food is not enough to supply energy for today's needs. 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On this program, we are going to change all of that. 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
4: Good morning, good morning, good morning. It is Thursday, May 14, 2026. Hello, my name is L. David Harris. I am your host, and this is Your Daily Portion, where we give you God's Word every single day, and today is no exception. 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Other questions about prayer. I know that's unimpressive, but we'll answer these questions, and this will mark transformation for us today. 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I'm asking you to go over to yourdailyportion.com. Please join our online community. There's a big old button with a graphic and everything that says you can ask your questions right here. So please click that button. Haven't seen anybody doing it yet. Maybe you don't have questions. Yes, go ahead and hit that button. Also, let us know where you are in the world and click the contribute button, because Your Daily Portion Ministries is listener and viewer supported. Let's go ahead and pray and then get underway. Father, thank you for answering our questions. Thank you for filling us with your spirit. Please, will you open up our understanding while we look into your word and to see how we can become more like you there? In Jesus' name I pray. Amen and amen again. Other questions about prayer. So today we're going to actually go through these questions. I will say that this quarter has been the most practical in my mind in a long time, which is really, really wonderful to me. And so the first question from the lesson is, why should we pray when God already knows? And you can just put an ellipsis, dot, dot, dot. Like, why should we pray when God already knows everything? God knows what you're going to say. God knows what you mean by it. He knows if you meant it when you said it. He knows what you left out, which you should have said. But why do we do this? God already knows our needs, but prayer expresses trust. So now we are expressing our trust and dependence upon him. We don't skip steps here. Prayer brings our hearts into alignment with his will, and he is invited to work in our lives. Of course, Matthew chapter 6 and verse 8 says, "Our Father knoweth what things we have need of before we ask him." Psalm chapter 62 and verse 8 says, "Trust in him at all times, ye people. Pour out your heart before him. God is a refuge for us." So prayer allows us to trust God, to express our hearts to him, and to depend upon his care. Our second question from the lesson is, why should we pray when all is well? Mm-mm. Yeah, there was a song, and pardon me, I mean, I was not always a believer. There was one that had something to

do with being a fair weather friend. Yeah, sometimes people have a relationship with God only in the fair weather, when things are looking bright and sunny, as the case may be. You understand where we're going with this? And God is saying, no, I want you to be in my presence all the time. In all of the good seasons, in all of the most difficult and trying seasons, I relish, I crave relationship with you. Won't you please have a relationship with me? Will you welcome me into your space? Okay, and so in 1 Thessalonians chapter 5 and verse 17, we read something very simple. Pray without ceasing. That means to live a lifestyle of prayer. There is never a point where we should break contact with God. We should always be connected to him. And prayer is one of the ways. In Matthew 5 and verse 6, the Bible reads, "Blessed are they which do hunger and thirst after righteousness." What will God do? He will fill us. If we're hungering and thirsting after righteousness, we will be filled. Even in good times, believers continue seeking God. Why? Because spiritual life depends upon him. Now, I know I may have confused some of you when I talked about that fair weather friend concept. Listen, if you're a friend of God during fair weather, I want you to also be a friend of God when things are not great. I don't want you to forget about God when things are fair either. You see where we're going with this? Even in good times, again, believers continue seeking God because spiritual life depends upon him. And then our next question is, well, what is the role of faith in prayer? Faith trusts that God hears and answers prayer according to his will. Remember, I showed you this book, God Said No, published this last year, I think it was. God knows everything. You don't. God knows everything. We don't know everything. And so when we are trusting in God, our faith lays hold upon God through trust, then we are like, okay, so whatever way God goes with this, we're good. Why? Because God is trustworthy. Okay, and so the Bible reads in Hebrews chapter 11 and verse 6, "But without faith, it is impossible to please him. For he that cometh to God must believe that he is, and that he is a rewarder of them that diligently seek him." Mark chapter 11, verse 24 reads, "What things soever ye desire, when ye pray, believe that ye receive them, and ye shall have them." God is welcoming us into that pavilion, that place, that holy space called prayer, that opportunity to build and grow with God. Faith believes that God hears and responds to our prayers, but this time it's according to his will. Well, with whom should I pray? With whom should I pray? And I know it's a simple question, but I remember a story in the Bible where, you know, there were two people praying. One of them was, a part of the elite, so-called spiritual elite. And the Bible says that he lifted up his eyes and he prayed with himself and said, "God, I thank you that I'm not like this other dude over here who's praying." It's like, wait, he did what? He lifted up his voice, he lifted up his eyes, and he prayed with himself, saying, yeah. That means that his prayers were not acceptable to God. Detestable. Why? Because his focus was himself. His focus was disrespecting others. His focus was not worshiping God. So he prayed with himself. And the other said he wouldn't even lift up his eyes so much toward heaven because he was smiting his chest. Like he was saying, "God, be merciful unto me, a sinner." The Bible says that the humble one went home forgiven rather than the one that was so pompous in his own sight and praying to himself. Yeah, in Matthew chapter 6 and verse 6, the Bible reads, "But thou, when thou prayest, enter into thy closet," that means your secret place where nobody's listening to you praying, "and thy Father which seeth you in secret shall reward you openly."

0: everybody. So we are praying to God by ourselves privately. And then there are times that we will pray with other people. Matthew chapter 18 and verse 20. For where two or three are gathered together in my name, God promised, there I am in the midst of them. So we pray with others. You may hold the hand of someone and say, let's pray. Like one of my sisters at work used to do many years ago. Let's pray, brother. And then, of course, there's prayer corporately when we are in a church setting. You can answer that final question on your own time until the next time we come together. Make it a great day. Peace.
1: 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Always remember, we cannot live by bread alone, but by every word that comes from the mouth of God. This has been your Daily Portion with L. David Harris. Make it a great day.
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3: Trying to impress a girl, he very nearly fell 2,000 feet to his death. It was May 14, 1911, and while hiking the Kelsey Trail with about a dozen others near the little town of Highlands in western North Carolina, a young man named Gus Beatty was clowning around at a spot called, ironically, Fool's Rock. He got the girl's attention all right, especially when he stumbled and slid to the edge of the precipice 2,000 feet above the valley floor. It took two young men 3 hours to rescue Gus in what was a perilous rescue mission. Gus ended up becoming an expert craftsman, but he said, I build good houses and I wish people would remember that instead of the fact that I fell off Whiteside Mountain. He's remembered today for trying to impress a girl in a stunt that almost ended in tragedy. Trying to get attention can backfire. It's very much a look-at-me world these days, where your self-worth can be measured in likes and followers and views. But how about just be you and be satisfied with the you that God made? Too tall? Not tall enough? Not athletic? Too thin? Too big? How about just right? How about this is how God made me and I'm okay with that? My red hair was an easy target for other kids when I was young. And never bothered me. Let them say what they want. My view was, this is who I am, and you are who you are. If God made you with snow white hair or curly hair or a prominent proboscis, remember God doesn't make mistakes. Genesis 1:27. God created man, the human race, in his own image. God loves you just as you are, and that's all the approval that anyone needs. John Bradshaw, It Is Written.

Whitby, England, today a seaside town. But the spiritual heritage of this town dates all the way back to the 7th century. In 656, the abbey was founded by Abbess Hilda. And in 663, the Whitby Synod was held here between the leaders of the Celtic Church and the leaders of the Catholic Church, and it was not without confrontation. This synod set the dates for Easter that are kept by the church today, and it also led to the establishment of the Roman religion elsewhere in England. At that time, in this part of England, the Celtic Church was the dominant faith, due to the missionary work of Aidan, who had been sent over from Iona. These people were Bible believers, they kept the Sabbath, and they did not recognize the papacy as ruler in spiritual affairs. Coleman was the successor of Finan. Finan was the successor of Aidan, who originally started the work here in England. And Coleman had only been working for 3 years when the Council of Whitby was called. He had a couple of things against him. Firstly, that he had only been working for 3 years. Secondly, that his opponent, Wilfrid, was well drilled in the papal arguments. And thirdly, that the Queen of the King was Catholic. The principal question of the debate was, when would the date of Easter

authority and eventually succeeded in convincing the king of his arguments. The king and the people decided to conform to the pretended superiority of the papal Easter and thus align the church in England with the papacy, a shift from its original roots. Coleman soon left for the island of Iona, and following this, four dark centuries followed in England. Soon after, the Danish Vikings swept through England, bringing with them a flood of paganism. The Celtic Church would remain strong in Scotland, in Wales, and in Ireland, but even in England, followers of truth would persist over the centuries. The seed sown by Aidan, Finan, and Coleman would continue, so that when John Wycliffe began his marvelous revival centuries later, his followers are thought by some to be those who maintained from generation to generation the doctrines of Aidan. One thing we learn here from the Council of Whitby is that though the cause of God took an apparent defeat, we have to remember that we're living in a great controversy where there's a battle between truth and evil. And like in the words of the song, "Once to Every Man and Nation," where the words go, "Though the cause of evil prosper, yet 'tis truth alone is strong." Sometimes in our life or in our work, it can look like the cause of God is taking a beating. It can look like the cause of God is suffering. Yet we need to remember that we're living in a great controversy. There's a battle between truth and error, between right and wrong, between God and Satan. If we abide in Christ, if we align ourselves with God, we can know that we will always end up on the winning side, though on the way, there will sometimes be apparent defeats.

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2: This is Shauna on Johnny Erickson Tata Sharing Hope. Here's Johnny, our friend who loves to sing. And if you know this old hymn, sing along with her, won't you?

love those words. I treasure them. But sadly, I have romanticized those words. I have poured so much nostalgia over those words that those lyrics do not reflect the facts in my life. Come on, an hour of prayer? I mean, really, Johnny? And when do you actually pray for 60 minutes? Is it, in fact, a sweet hour of prayer when you do? I mean, isn't it more like a battle to keep your focus, your concentration? Like, come on here, we're talking about a whole hour of prayer. The same thing hit me during worship service when our church recited together Psalm 40. I'm sure you do the same at your church. You maybe read scripture responsively, or pastor reads the bold print and y'all read the light print. Churches do it all the time. So there I was sitting next to Ken and reading Psalm 40 out loud with everyone else, quote, "I proclaim your saving acts. I do not seal my lips, O Lord. I do not hide your righteousness in my heart. I speak of your faithfulness and your saving help. I do not conceal your love from anyone." And even as I'm repeating those verses, I had to stop and think, do I daily speak of God's faithfulness and saving help? Do I always proclaim the saving acts of the Lord? Yikes! There are plenty of times I have sealed my lips, plenty of times I have concealed God's love. Everybody else kept reading, but man, I had to stop. I was so convicted. But isn't that often the point of Scripture? To reprove, convict, and correct us? Let's not just be hearers or reciters of the word. Let's be doers. God's word is a mirror that reveals who we are, and we cannot just walk away and forget about it. And so right there in church, I ask the Holy Spirit to keep me faithful, keep me true, keep me from saying that I speak of God's faithfulness when I often don't. And singing this hymn today, Sweet Hour of Prayer,

0: tonight when I lay my head on my pillow, I know what the Holy Spirit's going to be whispering. Hey, Johnny, you got a free 60 minutes here? Honestly, I know the Holy Spirit, and I know that's what he's going to say. So I better be ready to pray, and pray long, and pray sweetly. Oh, friend, today, when you pray or do your Bible reading, make sure you are doing what you are reciting from Scripture. Please, let's have our walk match our talk. And in my case, may my walk match what I am singing tonight. I'm going to give God a good 60 minutes, a sweet hour of prayer, focused, concentrated, and sincere and from the heart. Hey, I'll be so bold as to ask if you would join me. Would you? An hour of prayer. And make it sweet.
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It's not unusual for an attraction to develop between a man and a woman who work together. Spending hours side by side can naturally create a connection. This is Mary Lohman, and today I want to talk about some of the pitfalls that can show up in these situations. Most of us have seen relationships develop between coworkers, or maybe experienced that spark ourselves. So what should a Christian woman do if she begins to feel attracted to a male coworker or senses that he's attracted to her? Well, the first thing is to ask a very simple question. Is either of you married? If the answer is yes, then the path forward is actually very clear. That attraction is something you simply cannot encourage. No private conversations, lingering looks, or emotional sharing that crosses a line. You don't even have to pray about the decision. Just pray that you will obey God. And that's it, full stop. The wisest step is to create distance. Marriages should always be protected. Female attention from a man can feel flattering, especially if you're single or going through a lonely season. But many inappropriate relationships start in a very ordinary and innocent way. Someone is a good listener. I've heard women say, "He didn't have anybody else to talk to. I was the only friend he had." But that kind of emotional closeness can quietly move into dangerous territory. You can find yourself in an emotional affair. Now, if both of you are single, a relationship might be worth considering. But as a Christian woman, you'll want to look carefully at the bigger picture. It's important that he share your faith in Jesus Christ and your level of commitment to living it out. Even then, relationships between coworkers can complicate the workplace, so it's wise to move slowly. Keep good boundaries. And if the relationship becomes serious, it may be best to find a way to separate your working lives. In situations like this, the wisest choice is usually the one that protects hearts, yours and everyone else's, and it can save you from much hurt and regret later on as you honor God through obedience.

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6: With SRN News, I'm Rich Thomason in Washington. President Trump calls the first meeting of his summit with China's Xi Jinping extremely positive and productive. Xi stresses the need for U.S.-China cooperation. At the same time, though, correspondent Will Weissert says Chinese leader warns of potential conflict.
7: Trump began the meeting by saying he was great friends with Xi and really sort of praising the relationship with China and full of optimism, whereas Xi really talked about how Washington's handling of Taiwan could jeopardize the relationship if it was handled not correctly. And she also talked about how the two powers needed to be careful to sort of avoid coming conflict.
6: Big part of the summit focusing on economics. China seeks a loosening of trade restrictions. The U.S. hopes for trade deals. Mr. Trump directing remarks to Xi.
8: It's an honor to be with you. It's an honor to be your friend. And the relationship between China and the USA is going to be better than ever before. Thank you very much.
6: And a state banquet now underway. Mr. Trump has invited the Chinese leader to visit the White House in September. Amid the ongoing conflict with Iran, something else that's bound to aggravate tensions in the region.
9: The British military has said a ship anchored off the east coast of the United Arab Emirates has been seized and is heading toward Iranian territorial waters. The United Kingdom Maritime Trade Operations Center said it received reports that the vessel was taken by unauthorized personnel while anchored northeast of the UAE port of Fujairah near the Strait of Hormuz. The British military did not name the vessel and said it is investigating.
6: And that's correspondent Karen Chamis reporting on Wall Street this morning. Stock futures have been solidly higher so far. Right now, the Dow futures up 339 points. NASDAQ futures ahead 43 points. This is SRN News.
4: Thank you for listening to Life Talk Radio. Here's a quick thought from the book Steps to Christ. Quote, "The only way to grow in grace is to be doing the very work which Christ has enjoined upon us, to engage in helping and blessing those who need the help we can give them. 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
6: It's a milestone for the Southern Baptist Convention.
10: The denomination, through its Ethics and Religious Liberty Commission, has delivered its 100th ultrasound machine to a pro-life pregnancy center. ERLC spokesman Rachel Wiles tells the Christian Post, quote, "By funding ultrasound machines in pro-choice states where few, if any, protections exist for the vulnerable pre-born, and where many travel to receive abortions, we strengthen pro-life centers engaged in life-saving work."

0: Michael Harrington reporting.
1: The head of the Food and Drug Administration, Dr. Marty McCarry, is resigning after a rocky tenure that drew months of complaints from pro-life activists. Those groups have accused McCarry of slow-walking an internal review of the abortion pill mifepristone. They are seeking to roll back Food and Drug Administration rules. Those rules currently allow the pill mifepristone to be sent through the mail. This is SRN News. Foreigners with a World Cup ticket will not have to plunk down big money to enter the U.S. after all.
2: The Trump administration is suspending a requirement that foreign visitors from certain countries pay up to as much as $15,000 in bonds if they're confirmed to have a World Cup ticket. The State Department imposed the bond requirements for countries deemed to have high rates of people overstaying their visas and other security issues as part of the administration's crackdown on immigration. World Cup team players, coaches, and some staff already were exempt from the bond requirement. Now, that exemption applies to those affected foreign fans. I'm Lisa Dwyer.
1: Honda says it racked up a full-year loss for the first time in the company's history, losing $2.7 billion in the last fiscal year because of a costly electric vehicle strategy. More details, srnnews.com.
3: 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Psalm 31, 23 and 24.

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1: There's something invigorating about being the first one out and around in the morning. You sort of feel like the conqueror of your environment, like when you're the first one out exercising in those first hours of the new day. I had that feeling one morning as I went out for my fitness walk. I really like to walk when I'm away from home. Yeah. And I was in a setting right behind me where there was this really scenic 18-hole golf course. Now, I'm not a golfer, but I am a walker. There was a beautiful path around there, so I struck out on my early morning walk. The mist was there, and the dew was all over the golf course, and I said, you know what? I'm the first one to conquer this golf course today. And there'll be a lot of people out here later, but I have beaten all the golfers. I felt like the world was all mine, or so I thought. And then I got to one hole, and I saw a carpet of dew covering the green and footprints all across the green. Yep, someone had walked there before me. Well, I'm Ron Hutchcraft, and I want to have a word with you today about someone else has walked there first. Our word for today from the Word of God, John chapter 10, verse 4. Jesus beautifully and intimately describes his relationship with us here as being like that of a shepherd with his sheep. Him shepherd, me sheep. John 10:4 says this, when he has brought out all his own, he goes on ahead of them, and the sheep follow him. I discovered this verse actually many years ago, just before we moved from all of the knowns that we had in Chicago to all of the unknowns of northern New Jersey and New York City. We moved there to begin a youth ministry, and we had no supporters, we had no place to live, we had no office, we had no staff. We knew nothing. We just claimed this verse, when he brings out his sheep, he will always go ahead of them. We got there, and we found out God had picked out an apartment, he picked out friends, he had picked out a church, he had picked out an office for us, he picked out supporters, people who could open doors that we needed opened. And that's what God does for all his kids. Everywhere Jesus will lead you to walk, he promises to walk there first. He goes ahead of you. And that's how a shepherd operates. Wherever he's going to take his sheep, he goes ahead of them to see if there's enough pasture for them to be fed, if there are any wolves there that he needs to take care of, and where the cliffs are that they might walk over. He makes sure that he checks it out before they get there. He prepares it.

0: for them. That's just the kind of shepherd he is. Think of the fear that that takes out of the future, the uncertainty it takes out of the future. Like the old song says, I know not what the future holds, but I know who holds the future. Right now, maybe you're looking ahead at the next few weeks or months, and you're anxious about it. Honestly, there's a whole lot of question marks, a lot of unknown out there. But there is one known in the midst of all your unknowns. Guess what? That one known covers all the unknowns. Jesus will always be your go-ahead shepherd. He always does that with his sheep. He's promised he would. He always keeps his promises. In fact, today, he knows your situation. And I think he brought us together and brought this verse to my heart for you as a personal assurance from him to you that he is already stepping ahead of you. There's nothing to fear on a path that Jesus has walked before you. It's the blessed security that only a follower of Jesus Christ can know. So wherever he takes you, my friend, yours won't be the first set of footprints you'll find there. No, Jesus got there first.
1: Thanks, Ron. Hi, I'm Doug Hutchcraft. Would you join us in our journey of faith and rescuing the spiritually lost by visiting us at Hutchcraft.com? Thank you so much for listening to A Word With You with Ron Hutchcraft.

0: You talk about football a lot.
1: Yes, I do.
0: Because
2: this is Real Family Life with Dave and Ann Wilson.
1: Because there's life principles you can learn from. In fact, I heard a famous national championship college football coach recently say, trials can make you better.

0: Or bitter. The choice is yours.
1: I thought that was your quote.
0: Well, he might have got it from my sermon, but he's right. Because adversity can make you bitter, because you can get mad and mad at life, mad at God, mad at the situation. But winners go through the same adversity as other people, and they make a choice. And the choice is, I'm going to come out of this better. And even as a team, we, or as a family, or as a marriage, we're going to come out of this better. And it literally is a choice that has to be made in the storm.
1: But I also think it's a prayer. God, help me to not be bitter, but to be better. We're Ann and Dave Wilson, and that's Real Family Life.

muchísimas gracias por estar en sintonía de Radio Faith. 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This is your positive alternative for life. It's a beautiful day in this beautiful country of Belize. Beautiful, beautiful sunrise this morning. Whether you're on the road, whether you're by the seaside.

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1: Hey, sis! 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Come on! Your Story Hour's on!
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3: Hey, Wilbur, look at that kite go. You're the best kite flyer in the whole world. You've already used up a whole ball of string.
4: Yep. Here, Irv, you hold on to the end of this string while I get some more.
3: You think I can hold it all by myself?
4: Sure, you're a big boy now. Remember, today's your birthday and you're 5 years old. Hold it there now while I tie this.
3: Just think, Will, maybe we'll go high enough to use up two whole balls of string.
4: Maybe. Whoops, watch it there, Orf. It almost came down.
3: I didn't do anything. What makes it dive like that?
4: The wind did it.
3: The wind? I thought the wind was supposed to make it go up.
4: It's like this, Orf. The kite has to ride on air. That's what keeps it in the sky. But after a gust of wind, I guess there's sort of an empty space up there or something, and the kite comes diving down.
3: I don't think I understand.
4: Well, don't feel too bad. I don't understand it either. I don't think anybody does.
3: Oh, look! See how high the kite is now? Looks like it's going to reach the top of the sky.
4: We'll have a record to talk about when we get home. Two whole balls of string. That's what this kite took up, and that's because we worked together, Orf. We can always make better records if we work together. But now we better bring the kite in and go home. We don't want to be late for supper.
3: No, sir. I don't want to miss my birthday cake.
5: I came back from my preaching trip today especially because it was your birthday, Orville. And I brought a present with me.
3: Oh, thank you, Daddy. What is it?
5: Well, open it up and see.
3: What is it, Orv? Take it out and let the rest of us see it. I'm not sure what it is. It looks like some funny kind of ball.
5: It's a top, Orville, a new kind.
3: How does it work?
5: Well, like this. Let's spin it on the floor first. See?
3: Look, it doesn't wobble like any of my other tops.
5: Oh, that's right. Here, I'll show you how it can even spin on the blade of a knife.
3: Look at that.
5: Now, you two boys, hold this string real tight now and

0: See what happens.
1: Look, it can even spin on the string without losing its balance. What makes it work? What keeps it from falling over? How can it spin on the string? How is it made?
0: Now, wait a minute, son. Not so many questions so fast. It's called a gyroscopic top. It's not made with just one axis, but with two, so that it'll balance itself. It's a special kind of machine.
1: I'm going to learn all about machines when I grow up.
2: Hi, kids, this is Uncle Dan.
3: And I'm Aunt Carol. Hello to all you moms, dads, teens, grandparents, neighbors, and friends.
2: We're glad you're all with us, because today we have the first episode of a two-part story about two very famous people. Perhaps you've already guessed who they are from our preview.
3: If not, here's a big hint. They were two brothers who were the first to make and fly a power-driven, heavier-than-air machine. They were aviation pioneers.
2: I'm sure by now all you adults know that we're talking about Orville and Wilbur Wright.
3: But our story is really about something more than making an airplane.
2: The story of the Wright brothers is a story of sharing, mutual trust, and achievement through cooperation.
3: Listen to what Wilbur Wright, who was 4 years older than Orville, once said.
4: From the time we were little children, my brother Orville and myself lived together, played together, worked together, and in fact, thought together. We usually owned all our toys in common, talked over our thoughts and aspirations, so that nearly everything that was done in our lives has been the result of conversations, suggestions, and discussions between us.
2: You know, it's doubtful that either one of the brothers could have accomplished alone what they did together.
3: It was through their cooperation and working together toward their goal that they were successful.
2: So listen now as we bring you part one of their story, Bicycles and Kites.
5: There were two older boys in the Wright family, Ruchlin and Lauren. Then Wilbur, born in 1867, Orville, 4 years younger, and a little daughter, Catherine, affectionately called Kate. Even as small boys, Wilbur and Orville showed an interest in mechanical things and were encouraged in this by both their mother and father. When the weather was nice, Mrs. Wright often took Orville and Wilbur and their younger sister, Kate, out for picnics so they could study the ways of nature. Their favorite place was the Pinnacles, where the rock formations rose from the banks of the Miami River, forming abrupt peaks and towers. Here they would lie in the sun, watching the buzzards and hawks glide and soar through the air.
1: What makes a bird fly?
6: It's their wings, Orville. You notice when they move their wings, it makes them go faster?
1: But, Mother, they don't always move their wings. That bird just swooped down and grabbed a fish out of the water and soared right up again. He didn't move his wings at all.
6: Oh, I guess you'd say that bird was riding on air currents, Will.
1: What do you mean?
6: Well, the wind doesn't just blow toward you and away from you. It also sort of blows up and down. As the warm air from the valley rises, it strikes those rocks and causes a stream of air to flow upward. The big wings of these birds hold them up on the stream of air so that they can glide without moving their wings.
1: And if we had wings, we could fly too.
6: Perhaps. But God didn't give us wings.
1: Maybe I could make some.
6: Oh, I don't know. Nobody yet has ever made wings that would let boys fly.
1: When I get bigger, I'm going to make some wings.
7: Me too.
6: We'll see. Perhaps you can try.
5: As the boys became teenagers, Orville and his friend, Ed Sines, became interested in printing. One day, Orville heard the familiar whistle which the two friends used as a signal.
8: That's Ed. Wonder what he wants.
9: Hey, Orv! Come on over a minute.
8: What's up?
9: Look what I got. Isn't it neat?
8: A printing press. That's great. Now we can really print something. Where'd you get it?
9: You know those old boys' magazines I had? Well, I traded all of them for this. I figured I was too old to read those magazines anyhow. And with this, maybe we could go into business.
8: Yeah. Wright and Sines. Printers. Good name.
9: What do you mean, Wright and Sines? It ought to be Sines and Wright. After all, it's my printing press. Besides, my mother said we could set it up in the corner of our kitchen. Your job will be to get us some business.
5: The boys soon discovered that the little press was too small to do very much, but they enjoyed tinkering with it. Sometime later, Orville managed to obtain a larger press and a set of display type, which they set up in an empty shed at the Wrights. Now they could take their printing business seriously.
8: Look, Ed, we've got this type. Now let's use it.
9: On what? We've got to get some jobs.
8: And we won't get any jobs until people find out that we can do it.

0: Here's my idea. Let's go out and find out how much these people are paying to get their printing jobs done, their advertisements for their stores and such, and then we'll offer to do it for half that much. Satisfaction guaranteed. That ought to bring us some business.
1: And just as they expected, they soon had more jobs than they could handle, and even had to hire a helper. One day, when they delivered a job to a customer...
2: Here's your printing job, Mr. Wilson. Hope you like it.
3: Looks like a good job. You boys do all right. A day early, too. Yeah, what's the bill?
2: $2.
3: That's reasonable enough. Here, this popcorn should more than cover the amount of the bill.
4: Popcorn?
5: You know, Uncle Dan, it's really inspiring to see how Orville and Wilbur teamed up to make a project succeed.
6: Have you all noticed that they develop perseverance? That trait of stick-to-itiveness that is so necessary in reaching any goal in life?
5: What you just said reminds me of a true story I once read, Uncle Dan. It was written by Eric B. Hare. I think it was in a book called Make God First.
6: Tell us about it, Aunt Carol.
5: All right. It seems there was a young prospector in California who during the gold rush days laid out a claim and started digging for the precious metal. With pick and shovel, he sweated and strained to dig a tunnel toward the center of a mountain. Then, with a drill and dynamite, he blasted his way foot by foot through solid rock, limestone, and earth, hoping every day to strike gold. Well, the weeks wore on into months of back-breaking work. At last, his money and supplies ran out. He was so overcome with discouragement, he just left his pick, shovel, and the rest of his mining equipment right where he stopped digging. He just quit, went back home, poorer in spite of all his hard work.
6: Did he ever go back to the mine?
5: No. He felt there was no point in going back. There couldn't be any gold there.
6: That's too bad.
5: Yes, it was, because the story didn't end there. You see, years later, a large mining company bought the property and reopened the deserted mine. After they removed the fallen rock and debris, they came to the place where the discouraged prospector had left his tools and walked away. Then, with their modern equipment, they began to dig farther into the heart of the mountain. Would you believe that just 6 inches farther from where the prospector quit, they struck a rich vein of gold. The miner had been only 6 inches away from success and fortune.
6: Wow, if he'd only stuck with it a little bit longer. Perseverance does pay.
5: Yes, it does. Speaking of which, I guess we'd better persevere and get back to our story. Bicycles and kites.
1: Orville Wright and his friend Ed Sines had established themselves as job printers. All went well until one day when they delivered a job to a customer.
3: $2, huh? That's reasonable enough. Here, this popcorn should more than cover the amount of the bill.
4: Popcorn?
0: You mean you're going to pay us in popcorn?
3: Sure, why not? Certainly you can get at least $2 out of it.
0: I suppose so. It's
2: just... Come on, we might as well take it. Better than nothing at all.
0: Well, here we are with our popcorn. Now what do we do with it?
2: Eat it, naturally.
0: Well, that's eating up our profits, literally. I think we ought to sell it and use the money to buy more type.
2: What do we need more type for? We have enough to do the kind of jobs we're doing. I say we eat it.
0: But if we sold it, we can get some different kinds of type and add a little more variety to our work.
2: Okay, if you want to buy type, you can buy type with your half of the popcorn. But I'm going to eat mine.
0: Are you kidding? I'm not about to buy the type myself and have you make the profit off my investment. You've got to invest some, too. Look, Ed, we're not getting anywhere arguing like this. Let's be sensible. You want to eat the corn, and I want to sell it. Okay, I'll sell my corn to you for your share of the business. The business will be all mine, and the corn all yours. I can expand as much as I want to, and you can eat as much as you want to.
2: Well, I don't know. I kind of like this printing business.
0: Okay, I'll hire you as my employee. How's that?
2: You mean it? It's a deal. And that means we're still friends, right, boss?
0: Of course. Now that that's all settled, we've got work to do.
1: As the printing business increased, Wilbur joined his younger brother as a partner in the Wright Printing Company. Yet even though their work kept them plenty busy, they managed to find time for numerous hobbies. Bicycles were just becoming popular in 1888, and this was a natural interest for the mechanically minded brothers.
0: You know, Will, this printing business is getting sort of boring.
7: Yeah, I know what you mean, but you have to admit it brings in money.
0: True, but I'd like to have a job that's challenging. When we first started in this business, it was fun because we were learning all sorts of

0: new things. But now it's sort of a grind.
1: And just what do you suggest?
0: Nothing. But I've been thinking, we're pretty good at fixing up bicycles. Why don't we go into it for a business instead of just a hobby? More and more people here in Dayton are buying bicycles, and they'll have to have someone to repair them. Might as well be us. We could even make some bicycles out of old parts, like the ones we made for ourselves.
1: You might have something there, Orv, but I don't know. The printing business is well established, and we can't just dump it.
0: I wonder if we could find anybody to buy the print shop.
1: I don't know who it would be. Nobody around here. Say, I wonder about Ed Sines. He knows the business. He's worked with us for years. Wonder if he'd buy it. Hey, come on, Orv. Let's go talk to him right now.
0: No, I don't think it would do any good. I've already talked with him some. And, well, I've already sold it to him, providing you agree, of course.
1: Why, you scallywag. You had it all figured out. Hey, there's a vacant building right across from the shop where we could set up our bicycle business. Come on, Orv. We got work to do.
2: Once again, the Wright brothers were launched in a business partnership. And although at first their new business did not prove to be too profitable, it did give them more time for studying the subject that had fascinated them both since childhood, flying. They read articles and books written by Lilienthal, Chanute, Langley, and others. One statement by Lilienthal particularly inspired them.
3: In closing, I would express the wish that the publication of my results may incite others to take up the problems of flight.
2: Then one evening, as they studied, Wilbur suddenly looked up from his book and remarked,
1: "You know, Orv, we're studying a medium that has not yet been conquered by man."
0: "What do you mean by that?"
1: "Well, there have been lots of inventions and discoveries. Ships sail on the oceans, trains carry freight and passengers. We have telephones and electricity. But no one has yet conquered the air."
0: "Well, I tell you one thing. If we ever expect to do anything about conquering the air, we've got to do more than just read. We need to experiment. We'll need to make a machine that will fly."
1: "No, I agree."
0: "Then let's do something. I'm tired of read, study, talk. Look, Will, we're not getting any younger. Let's get busy and make a machine that will fly instead of just dreaming about it."
1: "But careful study can save us a lot of mistakes later on."
0: "Oh, yes, and all this careful study will keep us from making mistakes. It'll keep us from making anything."
1: "It's the wings, Orv, that bother me. I just don't know how to go about making them. Why don't we go out to the Pinnacles tomorrow afternoon and watch the birds soar? Maybe that'll give us an idea."
0: "Okay, worth a try, I guess."
2: The next afternoon, the brothers rode their bicycles out to where the rock formations rose from the banks of the Miami River, forming abrupt peaks and towers. Watching the buzzards and hawks glide and soar through the air, they concentrated on the movements of the birds.
0: "Look at that buzzard up there. He's been gliding for the longest time without moving a wing."
1: "These birds are really just soaring machines."
0: "They're riding on air currents. The same principle Lilienthal and all the others have been using with their gliders."
1: "There's a big difference, though. These birds can control their movements, guide their flight. That's something no one has been able to do with a glider."
0: "Look, that buzzard is flapping his wings now. He has complete control. Hey, that's it."
1: "What?"
0: "Well, don't you see? It's obvious. Why didn't we think of it before?"
1: "Think of what?"
0: "Bird's wings. They're hinged, jointed. Why not make our airplane wings hinge like that? Then by fastening strings to various points and pulling them when necessary, we could guide the flight of our machine."
1: "I don't know. Seems like it ought to work, but I'd want to draw it out on paper first."
0: "Well, get busy then, so we can start building."
2: After the plans for the hinged wing were carefully drawn on paper, they experimented with a box kite. But somehow they just couldn't make them work. Discouraged, the brothers didn't know what to try next. Then one evening, Wilbur was working alone in the bicycle shop when a customer came in.
1: "Good evening, Mr. Simmons. Something wrong with the boy's bicycle?"
4: "Yes, he needs a new inner tube. What do you have?"
1: "Well, I have a couple of different ones here. I think this one's really a little better, but it's also more expensive."
4: "Yeah, let me take a look at him. I don't know. This cheaper one might do the job."
2: As Mr. Simmons examined the tubes, Wilbur absentmindedly began twisting the corners of one of the boxes. As he glanced down, he noticed the sides of the box were bent into a slight curve.
1: "Hey, maybe this'll work."
4: "Huh?
1: Oh, I'm sorry, Mr. Simmons. I was thinking about a glider wing."
4: "Glider wing? What are you two up to now?"
1: "Oh, nothing much. We're just trying to make a glider that can be controlled. We tried hinge.

0: used wings, but they didn't seem to work. But this. See, when I twist the corners of this box slightly, how it warps or curves? I think it's just the effect we need.
1: Oh, I don't know. It's beyond me. But if you'll sell me this inner tube, I'll get out of here and you can work on your wings.
2: Wilbur and Orville spent every moment they could working on their experimental box kite with the new type of wing. Even though people didn't understand what they were doing and considered the brothers too old to be playing with kites. In a few weeks, their test kite was ready.
0: There she is, all ready to go. When should we try it out?
3: Right away, naturally. What are we waiting for?
0: Sunlight. You realize, don't you, that it's the middle of the night and a little dark to be flying kites.
3: All right. You know what I meant.
2: The next morning, instead of going to the bicycle shop with Orville, Wilbur carried the big kite to the open fields. A few hours later, he hurried excitedly back to the shop.
0: It worked, Orv, it worked. The wind bounced it around in circles, but by pulling the right cords, I could control it.
3: You mean it? You really mean it? At last, we've accomplished something. Now we're ready to start working on a man-carrying glider.
0: Yes, but I'm afraid you've forgotten one thing.
3: What do you mean? More study, I suppose?
0: Well, yes, but that's not what I was talking about. Money, that's what we need. It's going to take a lot of money to build these gliders and experiment with them, and we don't have it. This shop makes us a living, but it's not to the point yet where we have much for extras.
3: Well, maybe we can find someone to loan us some money.
0: That I doubt. Nobody thinks there'll ever be such a thing as a flying machine. Who'd want to risk loaning money for one? Besides, I don't like the idea of going in debt. We'll have to come up with something else.
2: But just when it seemed that they would have to give up their plans and dreams because of the lack of money, Wilbur came into the shop with some exciting news.
0: Hey, Orv, guess what? I saw a sign down at the hardware store advertising a bicycle race. Anyone can enter, it said. Well, maybe we can use this for a little free advertising.
3: How do you mean?
0: Look, we're always making ourselves bicycles from the parts we salvage from old broken-down ones. Why don't we make a couple of real good ones and enter the race?
3: I get it now. If one of us wins the race, how could people resist bringing their bicycles here to be repaired, right?
0: Exactly. Well, maybe we'd even start making bicycles to sell.
3: But what if we don't win? Like, finish last. What's that gonna do to our business?
0: We'll just have to win, that's all. But if we lose, well, what do you expect from a bicycle made from old broken-down parts?
3: Now, when is this race anyhow? Soon? We'll have to start training. You know, endurance and all that stuff.
0: 6 weeks.
3: 6 weeks? We can't possibly get two special bicycles made in time to get them broke in good before the race, let alone have any time for practice. One maybe, but not two.
0: All right. We'll make one bicycle and one of us will enter the race. How's that?
3: Well, I don't know.
0: Of course, you'd have to be the one to ride since you're stronger.
3: Okay, we'll try it. Come on now, we better get busy. We've got work to do.
2: As soon as the bicycle was finished, Orville put in regular hours of training. He observed that he could go faster by lowering the handlebars and bending over low, since this way offered less wind resistance than sitting up straight. Finally, the day of the race arrived. Orville and Wilbur made a last-minute inspection of the bicycle before leaving for the field where the race would be held.
3: Looks like everything's all set, all greased and oiled. This thing ought to go like lightning.
0: Well, what about the tires, Orv? Suppose we ought to put new ones on?
3: Nah, these were new only a week ago. Besides, we'd better get going. We don't want to be late.
0: I suppose so. But you've put a lot of miles on those tires this last week.
3: Oh, quit your worrying. I'm going to win this race, remember? Now let's be on our way.
2: It seemed to Orville as if the whole state of Ohio had turned out to see the race. Excitement ran high as the countdown started.
4: 10, 9, 8, 7.
2: The racers were all poised to start as soon as the pistol shot sounded.
4: 3, 2, 1.
2: Orville pedaled steadily, overtaking first one, then another of the racers. As they began the last lap of the race, only one bicycle remained ahead of him. And putting on an extra burst of energy, he soon overtook that. As he neared the finish line, Orville was several yards ahead of the second place rider. Then, something happened. Orville was in the dirt. The other racers went around him and through to the finish line. Wilbur rushed to help his brother.
0: Orv, are you all right?

0: I lost. It was that tire. It blew out. We should have changed it.
1: Discouraged and humiliated, the boys left the scene of defeat and trudged home, each blaming himself for the events of the afternoon. Instead of business increasing as they had hoped after the race, it seemed to slack off. One afternoon, their friend, Ed Sines, came across the street from the print shop.
2: Hello there. How's the bicycle business today?
0: What business?
3: The customers seem to be staying away in droves.
0: And we'd hope it would pick up a little so we'd be able to start building a glider.
4: So they are staying away after all.
3: What was that you said?
4: Huh? Oh, nothing.
3: You said something about somebody staying away. Come out with it.
4: Oh, there's a lot of worthless talk going around town. People are saying they can't trust you to fix their bicycles when you can't keep your own in good repair. Things like that. I didn't really think they meant it.
0: Oh, and it's all my fault. I should have changed that tire.
3: Now quit blaming yourself. It was my fault, too. But now what are we going to do?
4: That's really what I came to tell you. There's going to be another race a week from Sunday.
0: There is? How do you know? I haven't heard anything about it.
4: Of course not. I came over here as soon as I found out. Just a few minutes ago, the sponsors brought in some signs about it for me to print.
0: Well, I'm going to enter again, and so help me, this time I'm going to win.
4: That's the spirit. Go in there winning. I'd better be getting back to work. Just thought you'd like to know about the race. See you later.
0: Yeah, thanks.
4: Oh, by the way, don't forget to use new tires.
1: Again, Orville entered the race. As he lined his bicycle up with the others, he was confident that his bicycle was in A1 condition. Excitement and loyalty ran high as the spectators debated the merits of each contestant.
5: Look at that old beat-up bicycle, would you? What's he doing out there? Don't tell me he's going to try and race.
6: Oh, take it from me. Don't count him out. That's one of the Wright boys.
5: Well, who are they?
6: Oh, you must be from out of town. Didn't think I'd seen you before. Everybody in Dayton knows the Wrights. Orville, Wilbur, geniuses when it comes to mechanical things. Well, not long ago, they even built themselves a tandem bicycle out of old parts. It was the craziest looking thing. Yes, sir. Wouldn't surprise me if that boy wins a race. We're pretty close to it.
5: Huh?
6: Came close to winning last time, but he had a piece of bad luck. Where are you from, anyway?
5: Oh, Cedarville. Yeah. Brought my boy over to enter the race. That's him out there with the blue jacket and the red bike.
6: Yeah.
5: Just got a new one for him, straight from Boston. Pretty expensive, but it's worth it. The rest don't stand a chance against him and that new racing bike.
6: Oh. Yo, oh, there you go. Hey! There they go.
5: Ah, see there? That's my boy out in front. He'll show. Oh, that right boy or whatever his name was. He isn't even close.
6: You just wait.
1: Orville trailed behind the others the first half of the race and part of the third quarter. Then he started pedaling faster and faster. One after another, he passed the other racers. Faster and faster he went until he crossed the finish line several lengths ahead of all the others.
5: Hey, see? I told you he'd win the race.
6: Remarkable.
5: What did you say his name was? Wright?
6: Yeah, Orville Wright.
5: Say, do you suppose you could introduce me to him? I want to ask him if he'll build a bicycle for my boy.
1: Yes, Orville had won the bicycle race. After that, they had almost more business than they could handle. In fact, they hired another man to work with them. But no matter how busy they were, they still found time to read and study about the subject that fascinated them both, flying. And with the increased profits from their bicycle business, they were able to realize their dream. For they were the first to build and fly a motor-driven flying machine.
7: 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After all, they were an important means of transportation. The only kind some could afford, as you'll hear in this song from Benson Music's School Days CD.

0: Wasn't that fun? I just couldn't resist playing that oldie.
1: I understand that that was a very popular song in its day.
0: True. And I know something that's really popular today. Your Story Hour biographies like this one about the Wright brothers are very popular.
1: Mm-hmm.
0: And we have hundreds of letters to prove it.
1: That's for sure. We have letters from all kinds of folks.
0: Many from history buffs who tell us they appreciate the accuracy of our biographies.
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0: Now be sure to join us next time for the second and very exciting episode about the Wright brothers.
1: See you then.
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1: This is Aunt Carol.
0: And Uncle Dan saying,
1: goodbye, everyone. See you again.

0: Do you want to be healthier or help someone you love be healthier and happier? This summer, from June 28 to July 19, La Loma Luz Adventist Hospital is hosting LIGHT, a health evangelism training program where you learn natural remedies, hydrotherapy, plant-based cooking, massage, and how to combine healing with the gospel. 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Once again, WhatsApp 621-0691. 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
2: Hello, listening friends. Would you like to hear an amazing fact? Peregrine falcons are among the most amazing raptors that can be found all around the world. Scientists estimate that the falcon's vision is 8 times better than a human's. This allows the birds to spot small prey from nearly 2 miles away, then swoop down with precision to catch it. They're monogamous birds that mate for life, which is about 20 years, and they migrate over 15,000 miles a year to their nesting grounds. The peregrine falcon is not only the fastest bird, but it's the fastest animal in the world. When diving for prey, they can reach speeds of up to 240 miles an hour. Now, just for perspective, the fastest that a professional baseball player can pitch is less than half of that, 106 miles an hour. At these times, when a peregrine falcon is diving, the air entering its nose would normally cause its lungs to explode. But the bony tubercles in its nares safely regulate the stream of air. It was by using this knowledge that jet turbine

0: engineers solved the air intake problems in jet engines and created a similar system. The Bible asks in the book of Job, chapter 39, verse 26, does the hawk fly by your wisdom and spread out its wings towards the south? You know, it's amazing, Pastor Ross, how many of these creatures that God has made have just such unique engineering. The idea that that could all happen by accident is really absurd.
1: That's right, Pastor Doug. You know, the amazing thing is that there's so many things that we use today in our modern society. For example, you mentioned jet engines, how they learn from the birds. And so there's so many things from nature, the things that God created that we can learn and that we have used. I'm thinking, for example, the dragonfly and the helicopter. And there's just so many similarities and things that have been learned from nature. And when you look at the wonders of creation, it testifies of a mighty creator and a God that cares, a God that is concerned even about the smallest creatures that he makes.
0: Yep. There's a wonderful verse in the book of Job, chapter 12, verse 7. But now ask the beasts, and they will teach you, and the birds of the air, and they will tell you. Or speak to the earth, and it will teach you, and the fish of the sea will explain to you. Who among all these does not know that the hand of the Lord has done this? It's so clear from the things that God has made that there is a designer. And maybe our listeners out there would like to know more about this powerful God and his infinite wisdom that has designed these incredible symbiotic relationships between all of his creatures and just the engineering of these animals that can run and fly so fast.
1: Yes, we have a book, and the book is called Amazing Wonders of Creation. And this is free, friends. We'll be happy to send this to anyone in North America, in the U.S., in Canada. All you have to do is call. The number is 800-835-6747. And as for the book, it's called Amazing Wonders of Creation. You can also text by just £250, say Bible Answers Live, and then ask for the free offer, Amazing Wonders of Creation. You'll be able to get it that way as well. We also want to greet those who are listening. We do have some phone lines open, so if you'd like to call in with your Bible question, the number is 800-GOD-SAYS. That's 800-463-7297. That'll bring you right here into the studio. And you can ask your Bible question online. You know, Pastor Doug, before we go to the phones, we just want to greet our friends who are listening, as they say, down under. Mm-hmm. We were just recently in Australia and New Zealand, and a number of folks came up and said, well, we listen to Bible Answers Live. Now, of course, it's not 7 p.m. their time, but it's, of course, I think it's the middle of the day.
0: Well, New Zealand would be about 3 hours earlier, and East Coast would be about 6 hours earlier.
1: That's right. So we know folks are out there listening, so we want to greet all of you. We had a wonderful series of meetings in Melbourne, Brisbane, and then also in Auckland. So if you have a Bible question, you can go ahead and call as well, and we'll try and get your question on the program. Our first caller this evening is Gary, listening in Illinois. Gary, welcome to the program.
2: Thank you. My question is, with the church, there's no emphasis with environmentalism, even though in the Bible, Genesis 1:28 says, that God gives dominion of the planet to Adam and Eve. I take that to mean we're to be good stewards of the planet. And then in Revelation 11:18, God says, I will destroy those who destroy the earth. And so with that, I mean, in climate change events are overwhelming. You know, we got to give our children and grandchildren a chance to be saved.
0: That's a great question, Gary. You know, it's interesting you would ask that, because just today, I was listening to a biblical message on that very subject. It's interesting how the Lord arranges those things. And I think the Christian needs to have a balanced approach. According to Jesus, when you talk about the value of creatures, humans are infinitely more valuable than sheep. You know, Jesus said, are you not worth more than many sheep, or are you not worth more than many sparrows? But the animals do have value. When God created the world, he creates this beautiful environment for the crowning act of his creation, which are these creatures that are made in his image, humans. And it's not a sin for people to use resources that God has made, but clearly God said that man was to dress and to keep the garden. And that actually has the idea of cultivate. That means you increase organization and design to something that normally was, you know, just going wild. And so man, he needs to be a good steward of the environment, but it's not a sin to use resources in the environment. And a Christian should have a good balanced view on that. And I'd agree, Gary. I think sometimes we have two extremes in the church. One extreme is saying that, well, the earth is for us to use.

0: use and there's no responsibility. Then the other extreme is saying that we're supposed to, you know, treat whales like they're worth as much as humans and trees like they're worth as much as people, and which they're not. You know, so we need to understand the value. And God gave dominion of the world to Adam and Eve, our first parents. But we should be good stewards of that environment.
1: And you know, Pastor Doug, it's interesting when you see a group of Christians. We've traveled before. We've been to different countries where you know there's a lot of garbage around and things aren't being well kept and maintained. But when you find a group of Christians in their homes, in their dwellings, things are typically neater and cleaner than just general society. So being a Christian, there is a degree of stewardship. You want to take care of the things, your personal belongings, your home, but even the environment that God has given you. So there's a good principle there.
0: Absolutely. It's a testimony.
1: The next caller that we have is Junith, listening in Nevada. Junith, welcome to the program.
2: Yes, I have a question. There are two Adams in the Bible, and the first Adam has a very crystal clear of having Eve number one. What about Eve number two? Who is the Eve number two of Adam number two? Is it the bride? Is it the church? It does not really clear me up as to what the Bible said.
0: Yeah, good question. And if you read in Romans chapter 5, Paul goes into a discourse where he talks about, you know, we all struggle with sin because of the mistake of the first Adam. Adam was a son of God, made in God's image. But because of Jesus, who is a type, or I guess the first Adam is a type of Christ, he is the second Adam. Because of his victory, we can have victory. We are reborn. And so you're saying, well, what would the type for Eve be? Well, it's interesting that when Adam went to sleep on the sixth day, God opened his side and out came a wife, you might say. You know, he took a rib and he made a wife for Adam. Jesus, on the sixth day of the week, he died on the cross. He went to sleep and God opened his side, or the Roman spear opened his side. And in the blood and water, the church was born, the bride of Christ. You know, often with a human birth, there's blood and water. And so it's a symbol of there's a new birth to the church. So the church is the bride of Christ. The Bible does tell us, husbands, love your wives, even as Christ loved the church and gave himself for her. So, Junith, I think that would probably be the best equal analogy. If Jesus is a symbol for the second Adam, then the church would be a symbol for Eve.
1: You know, we have a study guide called The Bride of Christ.
0: There you go.
1: It talks about the church and the great price that Christ has paid for his people. We'll be happy to send it to anyone who calls and asks. The number again is 800-835-6747. You can also dial #250 on your cell phone and say, Bible Answers Live, ask for the free gift. It's called The Bride of Christ, and we'll be happy to send it out. 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We've got Anthony in New York. Anthony, welcome to Bible Answers Live.
3: Yes, good evening, Pastor.
0: Evening.
3: My question is based on the book of Ruth, chapter 3, and in verse 9, it says, he asks, who art thou? And she says, I am Ruth, thine handmaid. Spread therefore thy skirt over thine handmaid, for thou art a near kinsman. So my wife and I were wondering, would this be considered an Ishindei form of Ruth proposing to Boaz?
0: Yeah, well, basically she's saying, I am available, and the way that you could redeem the property of your kinsman Elimelech is by marrying me. And he was unmarried, as far as everything we see in the text at that time. And there are some customs that I think we need to understand that aren't totally clear. You know, traditions and customs about marriage, they change a little bit from culture to culture and even over time. And so by his spreading his garment over her, there's, I think, another allusion to that when God says he married Israel. He said, I spread my garment over you. And it basically is like a proposal. And so she was saying, you know, if you would take me as your wife, you could redeem me. Now, this might seem a little forward to us. You can read a verse in Isaiah chapter 4, verse 1, where it says, in that day, seven women will take hold of one man, saying, we'll eat our own bread, will wear our own apparel. Only let us be called by your name to take away our reproach. It was often true because of wars back then that some

0: times there were several women for every man. That's why God often winked at a man having more than one wife, because some of these women had no protection or provision unless they had a husband. And so it wasn't that uncommon. It says those women took hold of one man, saying, marry us. We'll even provide for ourselves. Just marry us. We need a name. And so Ruth was saying, you know, my husband died. Her sister-in-law's husband died. Elimelech, her father-in-law, had died. And the only way for them to get their property back was through marriage. And Boaz was the near kinsman who had that right. So that was the ritual for doing that. And he actually said, wait until morning. There's someone else who's first in line. If they turn down that right, then I will marry you.
1: All right. Next caller that we have is Bill, listening in Canada. Bill, you're on the air.
2: Yes. Good evening, pastors. Thank you for taking my call. My question this evening is, as a Sabbath-keeping, commandment-keeping disciple of Jesus, I'm really curious, and I have a great number of other brethren of mine that are curious as to this as well. And that question is, why are so many churches today not preaching the third angel's message?
0: Yeah, well, I would think that the devil would be threatened by people preaching the truth. And that would be the first reason. And when our listeners are wondering, what do you mean by the third angel's message? Just before Jesus comes, you read in Revelation 14, this vision of Christ coming in the clouds, one like the Son of Man coming with the clouds of heaven. There are three prominent messages that go to the world, preparing the world for the return of Christ. And Bill is asking, why are churches neglecting to preach those messages? Matter of fact, Amazing Facts just completed a magazine. It's actually moving pretty quickly. A magazine talking about the three angels' messages. And I think we can give those away if someone calls and asks for one.
1: Mm-hmm. We also have a study guide that talks about that.
0: That's right.
1: Angel messages. If you'd like to learn more about God's last warning message, it's a very important subject. You can call and ask. It's Angel Messages from Space. That's what the study guide is called. And the number is 800-835-6747. And again, just ask for Angel Messages from Space. As Pastor Doug mentioned, we also have a magazine, so you can ask about that as well. And if you have your cell phone, just dial #250 and say, Bible Answers Live, I'd like the Three Angels brochure, or Angel Messages from Space is the name. Thank you for your call. We're going to try Brittany again in California and see if she's by a phone. Brittany, welcome to the program.
3: Hey.
0: All right. Hey, we reached you. And your question tonight.
3: Yeah, my question is, considered one of the unpardonable sins.
0: Okay.
3: How is a Christian supposed to deal with it?
0: Yeah. All right. Well, for our friends listening, necromancy is another term for being a medium trying to consult with the dead. And this is strictly forbidden in the Word of God in a number of passages. I think Revelation mentions it, Paul mentions it, Moses mentions it. And King Saul, in the book of Samuel, King Saul tried to consult the dead, and he committed suicide the next day. It is not called the unpardonable sin, because I think even King Manasseh engaged in all kinds of witchcraft and occult behavior, and he was forgiven and converted. And the Bible doesn't say there are different kinds of unpardonable sins. I think it specifies there is one unpardonable sin. Jesus said all manner of sin and blasphemy will be forgiven for the children of men, but there is a sin that will not be forgiven, and that is blasphemy against the Holy Spirit. Now, if a person wants to know what is that, we have a book that we'll send you a free copy, What is the Unpardonable Sin? And it explains that. A lot of people call us, Pastor Ross. I say, I'm worried. I made the same mistake so many times. Have I grieved away the Holy Spirit? Have I committed the unpardonable sin? And of course, we're not God. We can't look into anyone's life or heart. But most of the time, people concerned about committing the unpardonable sin have not because they're convicted and they're wanting forgiveness.
1: Amen. You know, the verse you're referring to, Pastor Doug, Matthew chapter 12, verse 31. Talks okay. about every sin being forgiven sin. Except... Yeah. The unpardonable sin. So if you'd like to learn more about that, the number again is 800-835-6747, and you can ask for the book. It's called What is the Unpardonable Sin? We'll be happy to send it to you. Again, dial #250 on your cell phone and say Bible Answers Live, ask for the unpardonable sin.
0: We also have that book that talks about does God inspire psychics and astrologers?
1: That's right, one of our study guides.
0: If they want to know about what necromancy is.

0: and those things.
1: That's right. That's also a good one. You can ask for that as well. Does God inspire astrologists and psychics? That's the name of that study guide. Mm-hmm. Well, we have somebody listening from Australia. We've got Joan. Joan, welcome to the program.
2: Yeah, good. Thank you. I've got a question. When God said to the snake, Satan, on your belly you shall crawl, was he talking to the snake or has he taken Satan's form of transportation away on the earth?
0: That's an interesting question. Well, I think it first of all, it was talking about the serpent because we know that serpents do typically crawl. There are a couple of serpents that swim, and there are some that actually can glide briefly through the air, which is fascinating. But it's believed that before the serpent was cursed, that it could fly. Now, we know from the fossil record there were winged reptiles, so it shouldn't surprise us that the serpent could also fly at one point, and it would have been very hypnotic in doing that. But it is an interesting proposition that, in some respects, Satan was restricted to this earth. He was grounded, you might say, to some extent, after sin. And the idea of you will go on your belly, you can't get any lower than your belly. And what the devil was doing in rebelling against God and bringing death to this planet was about as low as you can get.
1: And, of course, we're not talking literally here. I mean, the Bible tells us the devil can appear as an angel of light.
0: Right.
1: So, you know,
0: he didn't turn into a serpent.
1: Exactly. He's not going around on his tummy. But I think there's a symbolic application there
0: right.
1: that we can clearly see. Good question. We've got David listening in California. David, you're on Bible Answers Live.
3: Hi, pastors. On November 6th through the 18th, the Pope and World Church leaders gathered to unite to rewrite God's Ten Commandments on November 13th. I was wondering, was this the abomination of desolation spoken by Jesus or Daniel in Matthew 24:15?
0: Yeah, you know, I saw that report and I was very intrigued by it. And I looked into it and I found out that it wasn't really the Pope that was trying to rewrite the commandments. And I think you're talking about when they were wanting to rewrite the commandments from an environmental point of view. There was a group of some religious leaders, and one of them was from the Vatican, and they were coming up with a proposition of 10 commandments about preserving the environment. And so they wrote that up. It was not adopted by the Catholic Church or any group that I know of. It was a kind of proposal, and the papers had fun spinning it around. But I looked right into that because I thought, wow, the way it was put forward is like they're redoing the Ten Commandments, but they were just saying, we want to have Ten Commandments on the environment. And small group, nothing official was ever voted. But it is fascinating. I wouldn't be surprised. Matter of fact, the beast power has already tried to change God's time and law.
1: He already has. Yeah, absolutely. All right, thank you for your call. We've got John listening in Kansas. John, welcome to the program.
4: Now, good evening, pastors. I find it easier to understand the stories of the Bible when I read it chronologically.
0: Mm-hmm.
4: And from about the time of Abraham until the time of Esther, there's some type of activity going on during each one of those centuries. But then from about the 5th century B.C., there's a big time lapse between there until we get to the birth of John the Baptist and our Lord and Savior Jesus Christ.
0: Right.
4: Can you tell me why there's such a void there? Was there nothing inspired going on?
0: Yeah, good question. Well, there was a number of things happening historically. This is a time of Greek dominion and some terrible Greek oppression. There are some historical books. I don't believe they're part of the Bible, but some Bibles include them, about the Maccabees. And you can read about Jonathan Maccabee and his sons that fought against Antiochus Epiphanes and the Greeks. And so there were things happening, but it is interesting that there was no prophet that was speaking with inspiration between the time of Malachi and, you know, Mark's gospel. Mark was probably written before Matthew. So between that period of time, it seemed like the inspiration was silent. But that shouldn't shock you because there were other periods where there were hundreds of years and no prophet. Though, you know, some history is given. There's almost a continual history that's given from Genesis, through Abraham all the way to Malachi. Then they're carried to Babylon. They get to come back. And during the time of the Greek supremacy, there was a kind of a lukewarm period.

0: and place their traditions above the commandments of God, there almost seems to be a lacking of that prophetic gift. And of course, we also see that even in the Christian era, when the church set aside God's commandments, there was a void of the Spirit in the prophetic sense.
1: Yeah.
0: So some parallels there.
1: You know, and one more thing I'll just mention on that, John, is that you look at the story of Gideon. This always amazes me. Gideon asks the angels, whatever happened to all the miracles we heard about? There was a spell of what seemed like silence to Gideon. For a couple of generations, he thought, where's the Lord in all this? And, of course, God was getting ready to do great things again. So there were quiet spells even before Malachi. Thanks, John. Good question.
0: All right, next caller that we have is Sean listening in Illinois. Sean, welcome to Bible Answers Live.
2: Good evening, Pastor Doug and Pastor Ross. Thank you for taking my call.
1: Yes.
2: I'm calling with a question concerning the Seventh-day Sabbath. I was speaking with a friend, and I was asking them how come they didn't keep the Seventh-day Sabbath. And they said in order to keep the Sabbath fully, you had to observe all the feast days. And my question is that correct?
1: No, it's not correct. You can't make a parallel between the Sabbath of the Ten Commandments and the Jewish feast. So let me tell you why very quickly. They're different. They're given differently. The Sabbath of the Ten Commandments appears before there's even sin. You have it in Genesis chapter 2. On the seventh day, God rests. And Jesus said the Sabbath was made for man, not for Jews, but for mankind. The word he uses is anthropos. That's where you get anthropology. Sabbath was made for humanity back before there was a Jew. It's part of the Ten Commandments written on stone. The ceremonial Sabbaths and laws and feasts are written on paper. They don't appear until after the Exodus. And they go till the time of Christ when Jesus dies and the veil is ripped and they meet their fulfillment. But the Sabbath is a weekly time of gathering together and worshiping God and studying his word that goes all the way back to creation. And it says in Isaiah, it will be kept even in heaven, that from one Sabbath to another, all flesh will come together to worship before the Lord. So they're two totally different categories. And one is one of the Ten Commandments spoken by God, written in stone. The others were part of the ceremonial law that was of a passing nature.
0: And the Bible refers to those ceremonial laws as a shadow, but the substance is Christ. For example, the sacrificing of lambs, it was a type. We don't sacrifice lambs anymore because the Lamb of God was slain. Jesus gave his life.
1: Yeah, but do we still need physical rest?
0: Yeah, absolutely.
1: And do we still need a time of worship? Yeah, the purpose of the Sabbath has not changed at all. So more so now than ever, I suppose.
0: Yeah, you know, we have a study guide that talks about that, and we'll be happy to send that to anyone who calls and asks. It's called The Last Day of History, and we'll be happy to send that out. The number is 800-835-6747. As for the study guide, it's called The Lost Day in History. You can also dial #250 on your cell phone, say Bible Answers Live, and then ask for the study guide called The Lost Day of History, and we'll be happy to send it to you.
1: Mm-hmm.
0: Let's see. I think we have time for one more. We've got Hector listening in Florida. Hector, welcome to the program.
3: 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Good evening, pastors.
1: Evening.
3: Okay, my question will be on second resurrection of Christ. The second coming of Christ. We know the people, the wicked people that will be alive will get slain by the brightness of Christ. Now, what about the second resurrection now? Are those people going to take part of the second resurrection as well?
1: Yeah, good question. Yeah, you can you read in the Bible that the wicked are destroyed by the brightness of his coming. And a person might think, well, then are they going to get raised and judged and destroyed again? Yes, unfortunately. You could say the same thing about those who were killed by the flood. Do they get raised and punished again? Yes. A lot of people have died in terrible ways. But everybody, it says, we must all stand before the judgment seat of Christ. So all the wicked are going to be raised, and they're going to stand before that great white throne judgment when the books are opened. And we want everyone to be ready for that day. That's why you want to come back for the second part of this program. Don't go away, friends. We're going to have more Bible questions and answers in just a few moments. We'll be right back with you.
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3: Welcome back, listening friends, to Bible Answers Live. And we just want to mention, for those who may have joined us on the way, this is a live, international, interactive Bible study. In fact, we just had a phone call from Australia. They don't get much further away than that. My name is Doug Batchelor.
4: My name is John Ross, and we do have phone lines that are open. The number to call is 800. God says that's 800-463-7297. And if you are watching the little commercial in between, there's also a way that you can send us your email questions. You can just email a question to us, and our email address, we'll give you that in just a few moments. But it's Bible Answers Live, questions at amazingfacts.org. I think that's what it is.
3: Yep.
4: If I remember right. Okay, we're going to go to the next caller that we have, and that is Heather listening from Virginia. Heather, welcome to the program.
5: Hi, good evening, Pastor.
3: Evening.
5: My question this evening is, we recently had a revival, 10 Days of Prayer, and the theme of that revival was rebuilding the altars. And we were encouraged to build physical altars in the home where we could have daily worship. And I'm looking for some biblical validation for that.
3: Well, you know, biblical altars, they often offered a burnt offering. So I hope you're not going to do that in your living room. The Bible does say that as Abraham went from place to place and he would pitch his tent with all of his household, that he would build an altar, and that would be for the worship of his family. And he actually had hundreds of people in his household. The Bible tells us he had 300 servants that were trained in war. So it was like a moving city. And so they did have a place of worship outdoors where they would offer lambs. But there's nothing wrong with having a place in your home that where you would gather and pray. Now, that the word altar now is sort of a symbolic term. You know, we don't really need to have a pile of stones. I think the Hebrew altar had 12 stones, and they were rough cut. Nothing wrong with saying, you know, we're going to gather. It's sort of a metaphor when you say we're going to gather around the family altar. It just really means you're going to get together, the living room, dining table, have worship with the children when you kneel and pray. You don't need a physical structure to kneel around necessarily. It would more be symbolic.
4: That's right. I think, yes, the symbolic application of that is you need a place where you gather to pray and gather to study the word. That could be your living room, it could be your dining room, wherever it might be.
3: Yeah. So In principle, it's every family should have an altar in that they have a corporate worship or a place of prayer. Jesus said you can go into your closet.
4: Yeah.

0: pray, don't need the burnt offerings anymore.
1: Joshua is listening from Kentucky. Joshua, welcome to Bible Answers Live.
0: Are
1: Joshua,
0: you there, Joshua?
1: Are you there?
0: You might have your mute on. Joshua, one more time. Kentucky.
1: Okay, we're going to come back. We'll go to Susie in California. Susie, welcome to the program.
2: Hi, Pastor.
0: Hi.
2: Thank you for taking my call. I'm so sorry. I have a scratchy voice.
0: It's all right.
2: I have a question. Are there prophets walking with us today? And if so, how do we know if they are from God?
0: Okay, good question. You know, I just saw this week, Pastor Ross, a pastor, he had a TV program, and on the what we call the lower third in television, that's where you have the title, and it said prophet so-and-so. And I thought, oh, he's advertising he's a prophet. Sometimes I know ministers use the word prophet in the form of 1 Corinthians 12 and 14, where it talks about those who prophesy the word of God. But in the biblical sense of a called prophet that is really speaking more directly for God, there may be some in the world today. I can't personally think of any, but Jesus does say that, you know, we need to guard against false prophets. Presumably they'll be true prophets. The book of Joel says, I'll pour out my spirit in the last days on all flesh. Your sons and daughters will dream dreams and prophesy. So there will be gifts of prophecy in the last days. How do you know a true from a false prophet? We have a study guide that goes through the criteria of how we can identify true prophets. And I believe that's the same study guide that talks about astrologers and psychics.
1: That's right. All you have to do is call and ask. It's called, Does God Inspire Astrologers and Psychics? And talks about the true gift of prophecy. What does the Bible say? The number to call is 800-835-6747, or you can dial #250 on your phone. Ask for, Does God Inspire Astrologers and Psychics? And we'll be happy to send that to anyone who calls and asks. Of course, Pastor Doug, one of the identifying marks of a true prophet, they need to prophesy in harmony with the Word of God, but God often communicates through visions and dreams. Mm-hmm. So one's got to be real careful if somebody's walking around claiming to have visions. It's got to match the Bible.
0: Yep, that's right. Well, thank you.
1: Next caller that we have is Robert, listening in Washington. Robert, welcome to the program.
3: Good evening.
0: Evening.
3: I talked to your denomination that likes to think that we were pre-born, and I mean, we were spirits before and will be spirits after. We don't really die, kind of thing.
0: Uh-huh.
3: And so what this one denomination, they were telling me Job 32:8, there's a spirit in man. And so they want me to believe that there's somebody else living inside me, and then when I die, then the other guy takes over and goes to heaven, kind of thing.
0: Yeah. So are you wondering, what does that word mean?
3: How can I explain to the people that I try to help that the spirit isn't going to be taking off after I die, kind of thing, and be hanging out in heaven and enjoying a sauna or whatever kind of thing, you know?
0: Yeah. I've never thought about going to heaven taking a sauna, but that might be nice. Anyway, back to the question. The word spirit there in the book of Job, chapter 32, and other places in Job, is the Hebrew word ruach, and it simply means breath. It's the same word you find in Genesis, where it says God breathed into Adam's nostrils the breath of life, and he became a living soul. And Job says later, he says, all the while the spirit of God is in me, and the breath of God is in my nostrils. The word spirit there simply means the breath of life. It's not another conscious person or little, you know, ghost inside of anybody.
1: And, you know, it's even interesting. We have Job here, Job 32. It's written in Hebrew poetry, just the structure. You can actually notice if you have a New King James, it's written in that format. So it makes a statement, and then it will repeat the statement. And in verse 8, Job 32, verse 8, it says, but there is a spirit in man. And then he repeats that and says, and the breath of the Almighty gives him understanding. So you connect spirit and the breath of the Almighty. So spirit and breath are used interchangeably in this verse.
0: Yep. So thank you. Appreciate your question. We do have a study guide that says, are the dead really

0: dead. It talks about the spirit and the breath that you find in both Hebrew and Greek and what those words mean.
1: The number to call for that is 800-835-6747. You can ask for the study guide, Are the Dead Really Dead? We also have a website, friends. It's called deathtruth.com. And it's got all of the scriptures there and a lot of good information. Just take a look at that, deathtruth.com. And one more time, you can dial #250 on your phone and ask for that study guide called Are the Dead Really Dead? We got KJ listening from Tennessee. KJ, welcome to the program.
2: Hi, Pastor. How are you?
0: Good. Thank you for calling. And your question?
2: Could you explain Genesis 6:2 for me, please? I don't quite understand what it's saying.
0: Good. I'm glad you asked. I like this question. And let me read it for our friends that are listening. It says, the sons of God saw the daughters of men that they were beautiful and took wives for them of all they chose. And then God said, my spirit will not always strive with man forever, for he is indeed flesh. His days will be 120 years. And then there were giants on the earth in those days, and also afterward when the sons of God came into the daughters of men and they bore children to them. Those were mighty men who were of old, men of renown. Some people are wondering, what does this mean? And I've actually heard pastors that say, yep, aliens came down to earth and married and had intimate relations with humans. And then they had these superhuman giant children. And others will say, these were fallen angels, the sons of God. They were fallen angels, devils, that had sex with humans. And then had these giant children. That's not at all what it's saying. Let the Bible explain itself. After Cain killed Abel, he took his wife, one of his sisters, no doubt, and he went and separated from Seth and his mother and father and the rest of their offspring. And you end up with two distinct races of people. You've got the children of Adam and Eve and Seth that worship God. They were called the sons of God. If you look at the genealogy in Luke, it calls Adam the son of God. And you read in 1 John chapter 3, verse 1, behold what manner of love the Father has bestowed on us that we should be called sons of God. Believers are called sons of God. Jesus said to the enemies, he says, you are of your father, the devil. You've got two kinds of people in the world, believers, sons of God, children of men or the devil. That's the other group. When the children of God, the sons of God, saw that the daughters of Cain, the sons of men, they were the lost, were beautiful. And the believers began to intermarry with the unbelievers. Then they drew their hearts away, and the land was full of wickedness. And it's not surprising that they had some very powerful children. That's just called genetic vitality. When you get cross breeding in a gene pool, you cross a tiger and a lion, you get a liger, and it's actually bigger than both. It's just called genetic vitality. So it was humans marrying humans. The descendants of Adam and Eve and Seth intermarried with the children of Cain that were lost children of men. And they lost their distinction, and then the land, the world was full of wickedness. Now, I've got a book that answers this question in great detail, KJ, and it's called Aliens, Angels, or Adopted. And we'll send you, it says, Who Are the Sons of God? We'll send you a free copy if you ask for it.
1: The number to call is 800-835-6747. And again, just ask for that book. It's called Who Are the Sons of God? It's actually got a long title, Aliens, Angels, or Adopted. And we'll be happy to send it to anyone who calls and asks. So 800-835-6747 or #250 on your phone, and we'll send it to you. Next caller that we have is Ashton listening in Kentucky. Ashton, welcome to the program.
3: Hello, hello.
0: Hi.
3: My question would be in regard to the second commandment, and it's been on my mind for quite some time, but let me just get straight to it. So the commandment is, thou shalt not make unto thee any graven image, and then the second part is, you know, not to bow down to it. Now, I've seen plenty of different research articles online saying, you know, you can have paintings, you can have pictures, you can have even little figurines of animals or anything like that, because it would be considered a graven image. Now, I guess my question is then, why did God have Moses make a bronze serpent? Why did he have him make cherubims on

0: art of the cover-up. Why exactly in the temple, for example, are there all kinds of different, you know,
1: representations that, and things, know? Yeah.
0: Right, right.
1: Well, let me take a stab at it. I think the key in this commandment, and it says, you shall not make yourself a carved image. This is Genesis chapter 20, verse 4. You shall not make yourself a carved image of any likeness of anything that is in the heaven above, or that is in the earth beneath, or that is in the water under the earth. You shall not bow down to them nor serve them. So the commandment is not just don't make something. It says don't make something and bow down to it and serve it. When the children of Israel made a golden calf and called it their God, that was clearly idolatry, and they were punished for it. When they made oxen that held up the laver in the Temple of Solomon, that was not a sin. That was just, you know, a representation. So there were artistic things that were done, and they didn't pray to it. Like you said, when they made the bronze serpent, that was done under the instruction of Moses. But during the time of Hezekiah, when people started praying to the bronze serpent, Hezekiah broke it to pieces, and he said, it's just a piece of brass. We're not supposed to pray to idols. So to have a photograph of your children in your wallet is technically, it's a representation. It's an image. It's a likeness. I think Christians ought to stay away from religious icons. In other words, having a statue of Jesus on your front lawn might tempt somebody to think there's something holy about it. Or when you start putting statues of Mary on your dashboard of your car. You know, some people will come in the car and they'll cross themselves. They think it's something sacred. It's just a piece of plastic. So, you know, you don't want to do anything that's going to cause someone else to stumble. There's nothing technically wrong with having a representation of something, but we're not to bow down and pray to these things or worship these things.
2: All right. Very good. Thank you for your call. Good question. We've got Josiah listening from Florida. Josiah, welcome to the program.
1: Josiah, are you there from Florida?
3: Oh, hello.
1: Hi, thanks for your patience. You're on the air.
3: So my question is, if 1,000 years for God is a day for us, does that mean the devil will be bound for a day?
1: Well, it says 1,000 years are like a day for God. It doesn't say 1,000 years are like a day for the devil. For the devil, when he's bound for 1,000 years... especially bound in darkness in this world that is going to be, you know, like in a bottomless pit, it's going to seem like 1,000 years or longer. I just heard about some ladies that were rescued from the earthquake. They were in darkness for a week. Two sisters were trapped together under concrete in the darkness for a week. When they were rescued, they were under there for 60 hours, which is like 3 days. And they thought they had been there a week. And it was 3 days because they in the dark, no measurement of time. So for the devil, when he's bound for 1,000 years in the darkness of this world, I think it's going to seem like a long time for him because he's waiting for his judgment.
2: Right. At the end of that 1,000 years. You know, we do have a study guide that talks about the 1,000 years. It's called 1,000 Years of Peace, Revelation chapter 20. And we'll send this to anyone who calls and asks, 800-835-6747. Ask for the study guide called 1,000 Years of Peace. You can also dial #250 and ask for that same study guide. We'll send it out
1: to you. Thank you, Josiah. Good question.
2: Next caller that we have is Jeff, listening from Florida. Jeff, welcome to Bible Answers Live. Jeff in Florida.
1: Jeff, you there? Yeah, are there?
4: Yes, I'm sorry. Hello.
1: Hi.
4: Hello. I accidentally hit the mute button.
1: That's okay.
4: Sorry about that. Okay. So my question is... first of all, good evening, Pastor John Ross and Pastor Doug.
1: Evening.
4: So my question is, how can a follower of Christ find a balance between the teaching of Matthew 7, verse 6 and Ezekiel 3, 17 through 19? So it's the concepts of, give not which is holy unto the dogs, neither cast ye your pearls before swine, lest they trample them under your feet and turn again and rend you. And then the teaching in Ezekiel that, when I say to the wicked, thou shalt surely die, and thou givest him not warning, nor speakest to warn the wicked of his wicked way, to save his life, the same wicked man shall die in his iniquity, but his blood will I require at thine hand. And it goes on to say, if you warn the wicked from his ways, then you will deliver your soul.
1: Right.
4: So can you expound upon that and how

0: you might find a balance when you're trying to witness to people or share the gospel with fellow people or Christians.
1: Yeah, good question. First of all, when God is telling Ezekiel, cry aloud, blow the trumpet, if you don't warn the wicked to turn from his ways, and he's speaking to a watchman. He's not talking about everybody. He says, I've called you to be a watchman on the walls of Israel. You need to warn people. Ezekiel was given a special message for his people during a time, and he had a responsibility to give the trumpet a certain sound and to warn them. And, hopefully they would listen and repent. If he didn't do that, then he was accountable. But Christians also have a similar responsibility to be faithful witnesses when we have opportunity. That doesn't mean, and I know people that are, they think that everybody they see on the street, they've got to find out if they're saved and give them the gospel. And that's really not practical. We don't see Jesus doing that. So you're not responsible to wrestle everybody to the ground that walks by you and find out if they're saved and try and witness to them. You'll go crazy trying to do that. And when it says there in Matthew, let me back up and finish the other thought. God wants us to be witnesses when we have opportunity. He'll give us opportunity. The Holy Spirit will speak to us. And different people you can witness to in different ways to different levels. You know, if you're trying to reach someone that's an atheist, well, you don't start quoting verses to them right away. You first try and build some confidence in the Bible and talk to them about the bigger picture. So you pray for wisdom and tact to reach people where they are. We see Jesus doing this, whether he's talking to the woman at the well or Nicodemus. And when it comes to casting your pearls before swine, there are people who have just turned their back and closed their eyes and their ears, and they just don't want to hear it. You can see Jesus dealt with some of the Pharisees and the hypocrites in a very different way because they had rejected the commandment of God to follow tradition. So he wasn't quite as patient with them as he was with some of the publicans and sinners that had at least open hearts. So it varies from person to person.
2: Right, absolutely. I mean, our job, Pastor Doug, as you mentioned, we want to share every opportunity we have, but there is a point where there's sometimes people that'll just want to take your time, and that causes a lack of you being able to minister to others.
1: Mm-hmm. That's right.
2: So, all right, thank you for your call. We've got Angela listening in Canada. Angela, welcome to the program.
3: Hi, good night. Can you hear me?
1: Yes.
3: Okay. So it is said to me, and I've heard it often, that your gift or your talent or your purpose will make room for you. And so I am struggling to see that the purpose or the gift that God gave me, why is it not making any room for me? Why am I having so much conflict, like total famine? So I'm thinking maybe it's not my gift. What I'm thinking is my gift. So please explain your gift making room for you, because I'm not seeing the room. Should I be expecting challenges?
1: Yeah, God will give you different gifts, but if God gives you a spiritual gift, he will then give you opportunity to exercise or express that gift. Now, it may not always happen right away. Moses had given up on the idea that he had a gift of prophecy. He spent 40 years following sheep around, but the timing wasn't right. He needed to still learn to hone that gift and increase his trust in God. And then finally, you see that in the book of Exodus, when God calls him in chapter 3, he then is given an opportunity to use that gift. And it's the same thing when, God called Isaiah and he said, who will I send? So some of it is timing. Paul, he was going a completely different direction, and then God got his attention and empowered him. Peter was fishing for fish, and Jesus said, no, you really should be fishing for men. So some of it is timing. When it comes to your spiritual gifts, it's always a good idea to talk to Christian counsel around you that knows you and say, what do you believe my gifts are, and how can I incorporate or look for opportunity to use these gifts? But I would say first and foremost, surrender your heart completely to God. If you say, God, I am yours. I'm surrendering myself. I'm repenting of my sins. Please use me and open the doors you want me to go through. He will open the doors. I just know that because he's done it for me all my life.
2: Amen. All right, we've got Nicole listening in Michigan. Nicole, welcome to the program.
4: Hi, Pastors. How are you?
1: Doing good. Thank you for calling.
4: Good. I just want to thank you for all that you do. But my question is, in Romans chapter 9, verses 21 to 23, it's

0: sounds like the Bible is saying that God made vessels fitted for destruction. And I don't know. I don't think that he did. But if he did not, what does that text mean, vessels fitted for destruction?
1: Yeah, I don't think Paul is saying that some people were made to be destroyed, because, you know, God loves us so much he gave his son to save us. He's not willing, Peter says in 2 Peter 3, he's not willing that any should perish, and that would be destroyed. He doesn't want anyone to be destroyed. Paul is really just making an argument that when people are saying, why did God make me the way I am? He says, look, he's the potter, you're the clay. He may want to make one pot that is going to just be thrown away. And, you know, what right do we have to say to the potter, why are you making it this way? It's his clay. So Paul is really sharing an overreaching principle there. I don't think he's suggesting that anybody that God makes is trash to be discarded.
2: Yeah, of course, if that's the case, then you have God being responsible for those who are lost, which the Bible doesn't teach.
1: So I made you to be lost. Right. That wouldn't make any sense.
2: Right. All right, good question. We've got probably time for one more. Let's see. CJ in Arizona. CJ, welcome to the program.
3: Good evening, gentlemen.
1: Evening.
3: Just want to say thank you very much for the things that you have done. You guys taught me a lot. My question is tonight is, since there's power in the name, why is it that we don't call God by his actual name, which is Yahweh, and we don't call, and same thing with Jesus, we don't call Jesus by his original name, which is Yahshua? Why is it then, where did Jesus come from, since God is a title?
1: Okay. Well, you're right. When Moses said to God there at the burning bush, when they asked me, who did you send? What shall I say? God said, I am that I am. And God reveals himself by the name Yahweh. Now, if from that point in Exodus through the rest of the Bible, God only used the name Yahweh, we'd say, well, that's what we're supposed to do. But God actually uses a number of different names for himself. And if you get to the book of Revelation, Jesus, he must have about 40 names in Revelation. Everything from he's the bread, he's the Alpha and the Omega, he's the I Am, he's the Morning Star, on and on. Hey, I wish I had more time. I have a book called The Name of God. You can get a free copy. For our listening friends, we kind of sign off in two stages. We're going to do that. Goodbye to those listening on satellite. God bless you till next week. For the rest, stand by. We'll be back with a couple of rapid-fire questions.
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2: Hello, friends. Welcome back to Bible Answers Live. And we have a few minutes, Pastor Doug, where we're going to take some questions that people have emailed to us. And so here's the first question that we have. Somebody says, I've heard about a special resurrection. Is that in the Bible?
1: Yeah, when it says special resurrection, you've got, of course, the main general resurrection. But some will be specially resurrected at the second coming. This is not at the end of the 1,000 years. There may be some who will be specially resurrected who were participating in the execution of Jesus. And you read in Daniel chapter 12, some will come forth to everlasting life and some to shame and everlasting contempt when Michael stands up. Christ said to the high priest, Caiaphas, hereafter you will see the Son of Man coming on the right hand of power. So Caiaphas and some of the Sanhedrin that condemned Jesus in that kangaroo court, maybe some of the soldiers that participated in crucifying him when that event took place, they may be raised to see that he was indeed the king. So, you know, there's a couple of verses that talk about that. It says in Revelation, every eye will see him, those also that pierced him when he comes.
2: Okay, next question that we have. What did Jesus mean when he said, the night is coming when no one can work?
1: Yeah, when Jesus first ascended to heaven, there was a period of time for about, 7 years. Well, there's 3.5 years from Christ's ascension till the first martyr stoning of Stephen. But even after that, they were able to do a great work after the outpouring of the Holy Spirit. But then a great persecution arose in Jerusalem, and even during the time of Diocletian, the Roman emperors, there was a time of darkness and night. And you see that in the churches, or I should say the four horsemen of the apocalypse, there was great darkness for that second horse. mm-hmm. and

0: execution.
1: We also have the probationary time ending for the Jews as a nation.
0: Yeah.
1: Which, of course, happened 34 AD at the stoning of Stephen. And then there's a close of probation that will occur before Jesus comes.
0: The end of time.
1: And we're not going to be able to work.
0: Right.
1: You know, people won't be converted. All right. Last question that we have. Are only 144,000 people going to be saved when Jesus comes?
0: No. You can read in Revelation 7, there is also a great multitude. And John asked the attending elder, who are these arrayed in white robes? He said, these are they that came out of great tribulation. And for any of our friends listening, if you want to know more about that, we've got a book. Who are the 144,000? Go to amazingfacts.org. You'll see it there online. God bless. We are out of time. We'll look forward to studying His Word with you again next week.
2: 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Honest and accurate answers to your Bible questions.

0: The Catholic Church says it is not opposed to the HPV vaccine itself, but rather to the way the vaccination program is being administered in schools. That clarification came today from the Roman Catholic Diocese of Belize and Belmopan, following public discussion surrounding the Ministry of Health and Wellness, the HPV vaccination campaign. In a diocesan statement issued today, the Catholic Chancery Office explained that while the Church recognizes the HPV vaccine is ethically acceptable and acknowledges its health benefits, it does not support a standardized school-based vaccination model for what it describes as a sexually transmitted infection. The diocese says, its concerns center on parental rights, informed consent, and ensuring that families are able to make healthcare decisions for their children in consultation with trusted medical professionals. According to the statement, the church believes decisions regarding HPV vaccination are best made in a clinical setting rather than through school-based programs. The statement has also emphasized that parents should receive adequate disclosure of the vaccine's benefits, risks, and alternatives, and that consent must be voluntary and free from pressure or coercion. The clarification follows a letter dated May 5 from the Catholic Chancery, Office, indicating that health officials and medical personnel would not be permitted to conduct HPV vaccination programs on the grounds of Catholic schools. The diocese noted that this has been its long-standing position dating back to the tenure of Bishop Derek Wright. In today's statement, the church further explained that its position is not intended to discourage vaccination, but rather to encourage what it called a holistic approach that includes medical prevention, regular screening, and moral formation. The diocese says it remains committed to working in partnership with the Ministry of Health and Wellness in the interest of protecting the well-being of children and families. Following the Catholic Diocese of Belize and Belmopan statement on HPV vaccination in Catholic school, officials from the Ministry of Health and Wellness moved quickly today to clarify the history and public health strategy behind the national HPV immunization campaign. At a press conference held this morning, Dr. Natalia Larga-Espada-Beer, technical advisor for maternal and child health, explained that when the HPV vaccine was first introduced into Belize's national immunization program in 2016, the ministry had received approval from the senior leadership of the Catholic Diocese at that time. Dr. Beer said the ministry's position remains centered on protecting children from preventable cancers caused by the human papillomavirus, or HPV, which is linked to cervical cancer and several other forms of cancer affecting both women and men.
1: One of the most common ones is cervical cancer. We can prevent it with this vaccine. The literature is there, a lot of studies. How the HPV vaccine prevents cervical cancer. It covers a great amount of the cancers that are caused by HPV. The HPV vaccine, we are not using the Gardasil 9 yet. We are looking towards introducing the Gardasil 9. We are still at the Gardasil 4. And it prevents against 6 different types of cancers. You have throat, anal cancer, penis cancer, and in the female is cervical cancer, vulvar cancer, vaginal cancer, cancer in the anus that can occur in women too, and cancer of the throat that can occur in women too, not only in men. So one dose of vaccine is costing us $20 billion. And if we were to move to the Gardasil 9, the cost will increase. It will cost us $30 billion. But we have to acknowledge that

0: cervical cancer and these other HPV-related cancer that can be prevented with the vaccine.
1: Dr. Baer also addressed concerns surrounding the school-based administration model, explaining that schools have traditionally been used as the most effective way to ensure broad vaccine coverage among children, especially in rural and hard-to-reach communities. She noted that the approach is designed to improve access and increase protection rates nationwide. While acknowledging the concerns raised by the diocese, Dr. Baer emphasized that the ministry remains committed to dialogue and collaboration. She says health officials intend to meet with representatives of the church to discuss the matter further and determine the best path forward for parents and students.
2: She said that the ministry had gotten approval from the Catholic Church. How far back was that approval given?
0: That approval was given in 2016, the year of the launch of the vaccine. And it's a letter, in the letter they clearly stated that they are in support of the HPV vaccination and in schools, but the responsibility for the child to get vaccinated, it relies on the parents. So they made it clear, and we were also clear, that who needs to authorize is the parent.
2: Were there any denominational schools that had objected at the time, that had resisted?
0: None. We, along with the Belize Cancer Society, we invested 6 months of work with the different religious leaders, and we had full support from all. We haven't received any reason why this pushback from the Catholic Church in regards to the school-based HPV vaccination campaign. So we are waiting on a meeting with the Minister of Health. This was requested in writing with the authorities from the Catholic Church. And we only can answer that question after that meeting. I really don't know.
1: Minister of Health and Wellness says the HPV vaccine continues to be available through the public health system and maintains that vaccination remains one of the most effective tools in preventing cervical cancer and other HPV-related diseases. In other news, more than a month after the disappearance of Deborah Bree Arthur, her family says that they are growing increasingly frustrated with what they describe as a lack of progress and communication from the investigators. Bree's aunt, Diane Arthurs, is once again publicly calling on authorities to intensify their efforts while also offering a $10,000 reward for information that could help solve the case. In a strongly worded social media post published today, Diane Arthurs shared the contents of an email she says was sent to Minister of Home Affairs, Oscar Mayer, on April 27, but claims she has yet to receive any response. In the email, Arthurs questioned the status of the police investigation and raised concerns over what she described as the lack of concrete updates surrounding her niece's disappearance. She pointed to reports indicating that Deborah Bree Arthurs was last seen entering a silver Chevy Equinox with heavily tinted windows and questioned why more information has not been made public regarding the vehicle, its renter, driver, and destination. Arthurs wrote that her family wants answers and believes every possible effort should be made to determine what happened to Bree. She also expressed frustration over what she described as increasing crime and disappearances in Belize, accusing the system of failing victims and their families. According to the Post, Arthurs has gone as far as contacting authorities outside of Belize, including officials in Washington, D.C. and a Texas senator, in an effort to bring international attention to the case. What she described as broader concerns over crime and justice in the country. The emotional appeal ends with a plea for authorities to leave no stone unturned, adding that the family wants to find Bree Arthurs and secure justice for her. Arthurs, a resident of Belmopan and the mother of a 9-year-old boy, was reported missing after March 27 when she traveled to Belize City. Reports say she took her son to the water taxi terminal for a visit with

0: his father in San Pedro and expected to return home shortly after. However, shortly after midday, Arthurs was seen in the vicinity of La Popular Bakery on Cemetery Road. Witnesses say she entered a silver Chevy Equinox at that location, marking the last confirmed sighting of her. The Department of the Environment has confirmed that there is cause for concern over the ongoing dredging activities near the Plasencia Lagoon as public pressure continues to mount from residents and stakeholders demanding answers about the project and its environmental impact. Chief Environmental Officer Anthony Mai confirmed that the department has already conducted a preliminary assessment of the area following widespread complaints from residents, tour guides, and marine operators who have been raising alarm over the dredging works on social media and through the regular media. As Love News first reported on May 12, concerns have been growing over what residents describe as unchecked and haphazard dredging along sections of the lagoon and the coastline, with questions being raised over whether the proper environmental clearances and permits were obtained before the works began. Tour guide Harry Neal had warned earlier this week that the dredging could have serious consequences for marine ecosystems, including impacts on dolphins, manatees, juvenile fish habitats, and water quality due to increased turbidity and sediment displacement. Mai has since acknowledged that the concerns raised by the community are legitimate, saying the department's initial findings indicate that further investigation is necessary.
1: We did our investigation. We went on site along with the technical staff from the mining unit within the Ministry of Natural Resources. And indeed, we found an excavator building what appears to be something like a road within the lagoon. So we looked at that particular issue. And then we also received reports of dredging activity going on near the Punki Island. And so we have a team going out there tomorrow. So we don't have any specific information on the Punki incident. But after tomorrow, we'll have information on that after the investigation has been done. So you could speak on the work that you've done and the information we've obtained from the investigation currently going on for the issue in the St. Vite Plasencia Lagoon area. But I could also confirm that going through the investigation, we found that the development also has environmental clearance, so they're dredging of 4,500 cubic yards of material from that particular area for the said company here. So I have, in terms of the file that I went through and the report that I received from my staff, it seems that the proprietor had all the requisite documentation, all due diligences were done before clearance was granted and the mining permit was granted. The investigation revealed that the contractor apparently, with the desire to obtain this 4,500 cubic yards of material, decided to extract it in an unconventional way, if I could use those words. So really and truly what the contractor should have done was get a barge, put an excavator on the barge, and then dredge the material and then take it out to land, put it in a dewatering site, allow it to dry for a period of time before it is used to fill the seaside component of this development and also a portion of the property. What the developer did, he explained, was that because the sand was not readily available in the nearshore area, the method of extracting the 4,500 cubic yards of material involved the removal of the material. So it began to pile up the material going into the lagoon. And the intention was always, according to him, was for the structure that was being built to be removed, because the structure that was being built was the same sand that he would have removed to obtain the 4,500 cubic yards of material. And so that's the what we understand is the reason as to why the structure was being built. But for us, one of the concerns is the fact that like silt curtains, sedimentation, containment structures were not in place during that operation.
0: Mai told us that the Department of the Environment is now working alongside other relevant agencies to determine the full scope of the dredging operations, including whether all approvals were properly secured and whether environmental safeguards were put in place. He says the department intends to continue monitoring the situation closely while determining what

0: enforcement of corrective measures may be required moving forward.
1: So we're still making a determination. I could tell you that the fact that steel curtains were not used violates the conditions of the Drum and Tack clearance letter. And so the extraction method, the way how the material was removed, is something that we're still discussing with the mining unit to see how we deal with that particular issue. So the permits are granted to the, at least for the environmental clearance, the clearance was granted to the developer, and then the developer hires the contractor, and the process is such that the developer should give the contractor a copy of the clearance so the contractor knows what to abide by, the conditions of the clearance. And so in this case, we have had discussions with the developer, and according to them, they were not aware of what the contractor was doing. And so we've had preliminary discussion with the contractor. We plan to bring the contractor in to have a more formal conversation on exactly what happened and why he decided to use this, the method that he used, rather than another method in terms of the borrow site. So for now, this structure has, they have stopped the operation since yesterday. When this matter became, or came to our attention, the mining unit had issued a, I believe, had asked them to stop the operations, and we will issue an enforcement notice recording and documenting that they are to stop and remove the structure in any case. So yeah, so we still have to have some more concrete conversation with the contractor.
0: And of course, we'll keep tracking this developing story. Police in the West are investigating a dramatic high-speed chase and exchange of gunfire involving two call center employees from Belmopan, which ended near J and W Creekside yesterday. Initial reports to our newsroom indicate that police pursued a black Nissan Altima bearing license plates 48584 after circumstances that led to an exchange of gunfire between the occupants of the vehicle and law enforcement officers. During the confrontation, both occupants of the car sustained injuries. Authorities identified the driver as 20-year-old Kulsak Vaughan of Young Street in Roaring Creek. Vaughan suffered a bullet-grazed wound to the back of his right leg. The passenger, identified as 23-year-old Cameron Adolphus of Borrelboom, sustained a bullet-grazed wound to the head. Both men are employed as call center agents at Equity Call Center in Belmopan. Police say the chase ended at J&W Creekside, where the vehicle was intercepted, and the scenes of crime personnel processed the area while investigators searched the vehicle. They recovered 28 rounds of ammunition, 59 by 19 S&B rounds, and 7 Aguilar brand 9mm rounds, and an additional 9mm round from inside the vehicle. A Beretta 9mm pistol was also discovered. Further searches reportedly led to the discovery of a security uniform and a Belize Defense Force uniform inside the car. Both men were cautioned and informed of the offenses being investigated before escorted to the Western Regional Hospital for medical treatment. The vehicle has since been impounded at the Belmopan Police Station as the police look into this matter. We'll be back with more news after the break.
2: My name is Waluko Mehi.

0: my heritage sites is now being powered by clean energy for the very first time. BEL and the National Institute of Culture and History, NICH, have officially commissioned a new solar power system at the Sonantonich Archaeological Reserve, bringing electricity to the site nearly 30 years after it's first opened to the public. The newly installed system includes a 10-kilowatt inverter paired with an 11-kilowatt peak solar photovoltaic array capable of generating up to 1,500 kilowatt hours of clean energy each month. The project also includes a 21-kilowatt-hour battery storage system, allowing for a steady and reliable power supply during nighttime hours and periods of reduced sunlight. According to BLNH, the project is expected to significantly modernize operations at the popular tourism destination. Officials say the electrification of the site will support the expansion of digital services, including e-ticketing systems and improved communication infrastructure. The new energy system is also expected to enhance the overall visitor experience while improving working conditions for the staff and safety personnel stationed at the reserve. Beyond operational improvements, the program is also being highlighted as an important environmental investment. BLNH say the solar-powered upgrade will reduce the carbon footprint of one of Belize's most visited cultural landmarks, while helping to preserve the site for future generations. And discussions over long-standing village boundary disputes are expected to take center stage in several southern communities later this month, following the appointment of an independent commission by the Minister of Rural Transformation, Community Development and Local Government. The commission was officially established under the Village Council Act and has been tasked with mediating boundary disagreements between adjoining villages across the country. According to the ministry, the commission's role is to conduct due diligence, gather public input and make recommendations to the minister responsible for local government in an effort to resolve disputes between neighboring villages. Director of Local Government Clifford King explained why the commission is necessary.
1: What the Village Council Act provides for, Rene, is that where adjoining villages have disputes over what they define as their boundary, the minister has the power to appoint an independent commission to mediate that process, and then to make recommendation to the minister about where the boundary line should be drawn for these respective villages. Now, having jurisdiction and having clear jurisdiction is an important governance tool. If you're going to administrate and you're going to govern a locality, you must know what is the extent of that jurisdiction. And unfortunately, in Belize, we don't have a lot of problems. We hear every now and again a little flare-up in the south, maybe a big flare-up in the estimation of some people, and maybe a little squabble here and there between villages about where the boundaries lie. Our job here, as part of our mandate at this ministry, is to help to define these things. In the case of where we are right now with these four villages, we've been trying for several years now for these adjoining villages, Placentia, St. Vite, Hopkins, and City River, to agree on where the boundaries lie. And so to facilitate that, the ministry established the commission. We put together terms of reference. We have established the standing orders for the commission. And now we have begun to implement, and that's where we actually are now.
0: As part of the consultation process, public meetings are scheduled for Placentia Village on May

0: The theme, St. Bite on May 16, Hopkins May 29, and City River Village this May 13. The six-member commission is chaired by Chief Magistrate and includes representatives from the Ministry of Natural Resources, the Attorney General's Ministry, the Elections and Boundaries Department, and the National Association of Village Councils and the private sector. A joint patrol inside the Sapo de la Keys Marine Reserve has led to the alarming discovery of illegal longlines being used in Belizean waters, raising fresh concerns over unsustainable fishing practices and threats to marine life. The discovery was made last Friday during a routine patrol involving the Belize Territorial Volunteers, the Toledo Institute for Development and Environment, and members of the Belize Coast Guard. According to reports, the boat captain first noticed a suspicious plastic bottle floating in the water. When the team investigated further, they discovered that the bottle was attached to a long fishing line extending roughly 20 feet beneath the surface. Authorities say four separate long lines were found inside the protected reserve. Longline fishing involves the use of lengthy lines fitted with multiple baited hooks, and widely considered harmful to marine ecosystems because of the risk it poses to non-target species and sensitive habitats. In Belize, the use of long lines in protected areas is prohibited. Leader of the Belize Territorial Volunteers, Wilma Hia, spoke with Love News, stressing the damaging effects of those long lines on other illegal fishing methods on Belize's marine resources.
1: Long lines now is illegal in the marine reserve, and it is a destructive and unsustainable form of fishing. We know that the government of Belize have put a ban on gill nets, and I'm sure on long lines, especially within the reserve. So we want to make sure that these things don't happen because it destroy our marine ecosystem. As you can see from the video footage, when we were picking up the long lines, we were set over the reef. They were catching a lot of the reef fish, and they were hooking up on the corals. And when you pull those up, you tend to destroy the corals. So we want to protect our Belize Barrier Reef. We want to protect all the reef systems within our country. So that's one of the reasons why we continue to patrol and monitor and pull up these long lines and gill nets whenever we see them.
0: May emphasize the importance of stronger collaboration between enforcement agencies and environmental organizations, noting that joint patrols help deter illegal fishing activity in protected waters.
1: On that one day, we found a total of four long lines, and that long lines were found in the Sapo de la Keys Marine Reserve, inside the Sapo de la Keys Marine Reserve. And again, I want to applaud Tide for doing a great job out there, but I just think that there need Tide and the Belize Coast Guard, but there need to be more collaboration. There need to be more boats on the waters. Yes, they have boats, but those boats need to be on the water, just out there. They don't even really have to be moving a lot, but they can't be tied to the dock all the time. They can't be on the hunting key all the time. They need to spend a lot of time on the water so that people who are involved in these illegal activities know that people are out there watching. Most of these illegal activities, especially with the unsustainable fishing practices, long lines and gill nets, are done by Guatemalans or Honduranians. As you know, the Sapo de la Keys Marine Reserve is right next to the border with Guatemala and Honduras. So we strongly believe that the people doing this is from across the border. So we want Belizeans, and we know that the Belizean fishermen, they are alert. Whenever they see these activities, to report it to Tide and show the location where it's at so that Tide could move in and, pull them up and get them out of the water because they're very destructive.
0: Authorities encourage members of the public, especially those working at sea, to report any suspicious activity in protected areas as the efforts continue to safeguard Belize's marine resources for future generations.
2: 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Up next, we'll take a look at the latest in weather news.

0: is Wade Forecaster, Katherine Cumberbatch. Good afternoon.
1: Good afternoon, Belize. Seasonable warm and mostly dry weather continues to affect the country. The 24-hour forecast for Belize and her coastal waters calls for mostly sunny and warm today, but hot over inland areas. High temperatures today are expected to reach 90 degrees Fahrenheit along the coast, 98 inland, and 85 over the mountains. With these high temperatures, a heat alert is in effect, and residents, especially those inland, are advised to stay hydrated and avoid outdoor activity as much as possible, especially during the afternoon hours. Tonight, the skies will be clear to partly cloudy with low temperatures of 80 degrees Fahrenheit along coastal areas, to 70 inland and 65 in the higher elevations. Little to no rain is expected. The wind will blow from the east to southeast at 5 to 15 knots and the sea state will be slight. A low tide will occur at 2:36 this afternoon, a high at 8:55 tonight. The sun will set today at 17 minutes past 6 and the moon set at 4:15 p.m. The outlook for Friday afternoon through to Saturday midday is for generally fair and warm weather to prevail, with the chance for isolated showers to develop mainly along the coast late Friday night into Saturday morning. And with that, we conclude your afternoon forecast that was prepared here at the National Meteorological Service.
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3: Chinese President Xi Jinping issued a warning to President Donald Trump during the high-stakes summit in Beijing, saying that if the issue of Taiwan is handled improperly, the two nations could come into conflict. The trip came at a crucial time for Trump as the war with Iran loomed and was leading to economic consequences for Americans at home. China is Iran's principal oil consumer. Particularly thorny for China is the issue of Taiwan, and the U.S. position on the matter has long been delicate. However, she did say that if the issue is handled properly, bilateral relations can remain generally stable. After a dramatic welcoming ceremony, Trump sat down with Xi on the first day of a multi-day summit, during which Trump said he'd seek to deepen diplomatic and economic ties between the world's two largest economic powers. Trump and Xi had a good meeting, according to a White House official, but the official had no mention of Taiwan. Iran was also discussed between the leaders, with both sides agreeing that the Strait of Hormuz should remain open. This is a position China has already held. The meeting also covered investments, economic cooperation, fentanyl, and increasing Chinese purchases of American farm products. The bilateral meeting between the two leaders in the Great Hall of the People lasted about 2 hours and 15 minutes, according to pool reporters traveling with the president. Ahead of the state dinner, Trump was asked whether the pair would discuss diplomatic ways to end the war with Iran, which is in its third month. Trump has called this a historic visit that resulted in extremely positive and productive conversations, even extended an invite for Xi to visit the U.S. on September 24. The last time Xi visited the White House was in September 2015, when former President Obama hosted him for a state visit. The White House said one of Trump's goals going into the summit with Xi is to secure purchasing agreements with China in the aerospace, agriculture, and energy sectors, and the CEOs traveled with the president to help push for that. In a unanimous 99-0 vote, the U.S. Senate yesterday advanced a resolution to withhold pay from senators during a government shutdown. Republican Senator Pete Ricketts did not vote on the resolution, which was introduced by Republican Senator John Kennedy of Louisiana. The vote was a procedural one. The legislation now moves towards final passage and is expected to pass with resounding support. The legislation, which would take effect after the November 2026 election, would instruct the Secretary of the Senate to place senators' paychecks on hold

during the duration of any future federal government shutdown. Those payments would be released to lawmakers only after the government reopens. While multiple similar House bills have been introduced, it's unclear if legislation in the lower chamber will pass. Kennedy's resolution comes after federal workers faced an historic 43-day government shutdown late last year, caused by a deadlock between parties over Affordable Care Act subsidies. During that time, approximately 670,000 federal workers were furloughed. 60,000 workers outside the federal government lost their jobs, and Supplemental Nutrition Assistance Program, SNAP, recipients lost out on benefits, all while members of Congress continued to get paid, highlighting the disparity of financial pain endured by members of Congress and the people they serve. Calls for withholding pay from members of Congress continued to grow this year during the record 75-day partial shutdown of the Department of Homeland Security. Transportation Security Administration agents, Coast Guard members, and other department employees went without pay as a stalemate played out on Capitol Hill over immigration enforcement funding and oversight reforms.

Turn the news headlines again. Catholic Church says it's not opposing the HPV vaccine. Public chase in Belmopan may have disrupted a major heist. Unauthorized dredging flagged in Plasencia by the Department of the Environment, and U.S. senators to go unpaid during government shutdowns.

0: Hello and welcome to From Sickness to Health. I'm your host, Rico Hill.
1: And I'm Sickness.
0: And today I would like to begin the program by quoting Isaiah 26 and verse 3. It says, "Thou wilt keep him in perfect peace whose mind is stayed on thee, because he trusteth in thee." Isn't that an encouraging scripture?
1: Yeah. If you live in a bubble and nothing bothers you.
0: What do you mean by that?
1: I mean, let's be honest. Life is stressful. People have worries.
0: Of course.
1: Kids are stressful. Your job is stressful. Your spouse gets on your last nerve. Health nuts. Stress. But hey, I actually enjoy it.
0: Wait, you enjoy stress?
1: Oh, I love it. Think about it. When people are stressed, the biochemistry goes crazy. They're more susceptible to disease and sickness. I find my way in there.
0: And that's what you like.
1: Oh, I love it. I love attention.
0: Oh, it figures. Well, I need you to know that that's not going to happen here today. Because today our topic is stress. When you're too stressed to be blessed.
1: What do you mean that's not going to happen?
0: Well, it's not going to happen because I'm not going to let you stress me out and anybody else out.
1: Oh, how are you going to do that?
0: Well, it's easy. See, I just start the program. Roll it. That's how I do it.

0: Thank you for joining us here in the studio of From Sickness to Health. We have a rock solid program for you today, and we want to just first start by saying hello to our friend and co-host Sickness, who is remote somewhere stressing somebody out, I'm sure. I know that you're going to be working with somebody somewhere in our office causing stress, so we'll be talking to you in a few moments. But in the meantime, I want to introduce to you the guests, our experts today. And we have with us once again Dr. Thomas Jackson, who is a doctor of natural health sciences, but also he runs a ministry, a gospel medical missionary ministry in Huntington, Tennessee, where he is the speaker and director, I think for something like 38 years. Is that right?
1: Yes.
0: Well, we're glad you're here today. Welcome to the program.
1: Oh, good to be here again.
0: Oh, we're glad you're here. Mm-hmm. And joining us today also is Dr. Camille Clark, who is specializing in internal medicine. Thank you for being here today.
2: Thanks for having me.
0: We're going to talk about stress.
2: We're
0: going to talk about stress.
2: We are.
0: You're not stressed out, are you?
1: All right. Look at that smile on her face.
0: That, I know. She can't be.
1: She might be stressed, but therefore she's doing a good job of handling that stress.
0: That's right. That's right. Yeah. Now, I want to do something a little different today. I want to start out by showing a video that really puts into perspective what stress is, how it affects the body. So we're going to run that video, and then we're going to go check in with Sickness where he is. Let's roll the video.
3: Your body, stress affects everything within us. Look at what stress does. You know, stress is one of those things that oftentimes starts in the brain. Your hypothalamus signals your pituitary. The pituitary then signals something called your adrenal glands. Your adrenal glands live above your kidneys, and they release something called epinephrine, as well as other stress hormones commonly thought of as adrenaline. Adrenaline then affects your liver because your liver wants to increase the amount of glucose in your system. What also happens with stress hormones is your heart beats faster. Your blood pressure goes up over time, increasing your risk for heart attacks, strokes, very dangerous things. But you know what? It doesn't just affect your cardiovascular system. It also increases inflammation throughout your body, including in your arteries. You know what? It even affects people's breathing, hyperventilation, and other things when you become too stressed. So, hey, what about your GI tract? People can have nausea, vomiting, stress ulcers. Mm-hmm. I know some people that when they get stressed, they actually develop constipation or diarrhea.
4: Oh, yeah.
3: So what you're looking at there is an animation of every single essential organ system in the body being affected by something called stress. And when 80% of Americans report feeling stress in their lives or being overstressed, this is a major problem.
2: And one of
0: a major problem. Mm. Doctors, most people don't know that stress impacts the body in such a universal way as this, do they?
1: That's true. Mm. Very true.
0: Well, go ahead.
1: And you find that most of us don't realize that probably nine, 10 of our sickness is a result of probably not knowing how to manage stress. It might not be an initiator of sickness, but a promoter. It might accompany like improper eating, stress added to that. And so we do not address those things. We might address the physiological aspect of sickness, but never the emotions and the mental disposition that it has upon our health.
0: Mm-hmm. Well, we're going to talk about that because we're going to look at all the various health laws that we call them that can, when you violate them, when you don't do them or do too much, if you're intemperate or whatever, how it will bring on stress.
1: That's
0: but
1: right.
0: Before we get into that, we want to see how, in a practical way, how sickness might be stressing someone out. So let's turn to the monitor and see what's going on there.
5: Hello, Rico. I'm here in the office of a great stress candidate. You know the thing I love about stress? Is that just about anything can trigger it. Especially all these noises and confusion. Notice how it works. Like when something falls on the floor and breaks. Yeah, or all these phones going off. Oh, just ringing and ringing. It's bill collectors, it's telemarketers. Oh, you're stressing out. Oh, by the way, her boss just called. He needs a report on his desk by the end of the day.

0: or else. Imagine that for stress. Oh, you need something to eat, some comfort food right about now, like some fast food or a candy bar. But you and I know a little sugar, that'll just add to her stress levels. Tastes so good. Last night, she didn't get any sleep. She was stressing about what today would bring. Oh yeah, you know, right about now, you should get a workout in. But you don't have time for that. Look at all those emails. Keep typing, give your fingers some exercise. You know, how about some water? That'll help your stress levels. Not. Let's go for exercising with coffee. I'm gonna pour you some nice coffee here. That'll give you the energy because you didn't get any sleep. Now, her nerves are gonna be wrecked. She won't just be stressed, she'll be anxious too. Back to you, Rico.
1: Wow, poor lady. You know, she almost looked a little familiar to me. But let's talk about this situation. Now, she was, like most people, unaware of all of these factors and how they were impacting her, namely the caffeine. That was also found not only in the coffee, but also in the candy bar. Didn't get enough rest, didn't get enough sleep. Yeah, we're going to talk about all that, but we want to just kind of look at stress. Let's really break it down. What is stress? What is it?
2: So I'm glad you asked that question, Rico, because stress is very common. It's something that we all have to deal with, all have to face. We have something called stressors. So as was mentioned before, there are a lot of things in our lives that can cause stress. It can be family, it can be responsibilities, it can be job, it can be finances, deadlines, and stress is actually our reaction to it. And even going back to the video there, they mentioned what happens in the body on a physiological level when you are stressed out. So your heart pumps faster, you're trying to deliver blood, your GI system is not stopping to digest because there are more important things to take care of right now. You don't need to be eating your food, but you need to be utilizing your energy. So there are positive reactions to stress and negative reactions to stress. For instance, if a bear comes out when you're walking in the hill, is that time to relax, take it easy?
1: It's time to run.
2: It's time to run.
1: Or fight.
2: That's
1: right. I think you're referring to the fight or flight response.
2: Absolutely, the sympathetic response.
1: That's the sympathetic response.
2: Absolutely. So in that moment, your heart beating faster, your digestive system cooling down a little bit so that you can deal with that.
1: Get a rush of adrenaline.
2: Absolutely. So you need that adrenaline. You need that epinephrine. You need all of that to react. But the danger comes in when you're dealing with that on a constant basis.
1: A constant basis.
2: And it's having a continual effect on your body and wearing out your system, and you're keeping on going and not taking that time to rest, to relax, to rejuvenate. Because our bodies were not made to continually be under that amount of stress.
1: That's right. You know what's interesting is that you talk about the bear. The bear, I won't tell the story now, but there was one time that I was on a hike and I was chased by a bear. And I know a little something about adrenaline coming out of your system and just going through your system so that you could run. Now, I'm here today because adrenaline and stress.
3: Now, I don't want to hold you to that, but, you know, I've done a little research on bears, yeah? You know, I heard that they can, in a straight line, they can run the speed 19.6 seconds.
1: That's right. That's right. But you know what? There's something called angels.
3: Okay, come on now. That's what I feel.
1: That's so good. I had the double A.
3: A little
1: bit of adrenaline and some angels.
3: That's right.
1: So let's continue on with this discussion. So very excellent points about what really is happening. So, but stress is something that is usable. It's good for the body. It's something that we all experience. Yeah. In fact, stress is it happens when we're lifting weights, right?
3: Yeah, the tension, the stress upon the muscles, to develop muscles. Stress is valuable in one sense, that if you're going to develop mental power, you got to tax your mind. In a spiritual sense, trials and tests brings about developing character. And so when a woman is about ready to bring forth a child, there's stress there in the labor. She can testify to that.
2: No, I hate that spot. I've seen it.
1: In the hospital,
3: so you're not there yet. Okay. But stress is valuable. And as is mentioned, it can be also adverse. And one of the things that

0: I understand with stress. Stress become dangerous when it exceeds my ability to respond constructively. So the intensity of it and the duration of it. And so if it exceeds my capacity to respond, as Doc mentioned, the stressors. I say you've been working for 24 years, you still got a mortgage on your house, all of a sudden you lay it off.
1: Yes.
0: All right, that's stress. Mm-hmm. You've been off for about a year, 2 years. You know, that's the duration, the intensity. So how do we respond to that will determine the impact stress have on my life. You follow what I'm saying?
1: Now, I follow what you're saying. Now, there is a landmark experiment where, and I've heard you share this before, of the cat, because Dr. Clark mentioned that our digestive system goes into like almost like a hibernation. It stops while there is stress.
0: That's right.
1: Now, what is this thing with the cat?
0: And the cat, and I coined that because it's pinching the cat's tail. And there's a doctor from Harvard University did a research on how stress impacts digestive system. This was in the late 1950s, et cetera. So what they did with this cat, they surgically inserted a X-ray machine into the cat to monitor the flow of digestion. So while the cat was eating calmly and purring, digestion flowed smoothly. Then the doctor went over and pinched the cat's tail, and the cat became angry in feline fashion. So that immediately stopped digestion. And so as the cat was calmed down, then digestion flowed back. So what he was trying to determine, how stress, worry, anger can interfere with the flow of even digestion. Even the best diet. I mean, you can be on the best organic plant-based diet, which I'm not knocking that, praise God for it, and your body is under unmanageable stress. That food will ferment in your system, therefore producing toxins or poisons.
1: Auto-intoxication.
0: Auto-intoxication, stress. And so this is why we have to be very mindful of how to address the impact of stress upon our lives.
1: So I like what you just said. You said even though the food that you may be eating is good food, however, when this particular food is being taken in while there is stress, I always like to say eating is sacred.
0: Yes.
1: In other words, you don't eat while you're actually writing bills.
0: That's a good point.
1: Right?
0: That's right.
1: Or you don't
0: And while you're angry.
1: Or while you're angry.
0: That's right.
1: Or you don't sit down and eat and have a conversation about something that is going to cause stress, because you will not benefit from that wonderful meal that you're having. Is that right?
0: I call it pinching my tail. It's the sickness.
1: Hold on a second. Let's,
0: stressing us
1: out. We've got a perspective here. What do you have to share here, sickness?
2: Well, I don't know if I'm allowed to speak since I'm not wearing suspenders like the rest of y'all. Anyway, so look, here's the thing. People have comfort foods. That's how we deal with our stress. So now you're trying to stress us out that we can't have comfort foods? What are you saying?
1: Now, I know what you're thinking out there. You're saying, yes, comfort food. We love it. But we need to talk about that, don't we? Because when we're talking about comfort food, we're talking about things that may even be contributing to stress. Sugar, refined white sugar. Talk about that, Dr. Camille.
3: So, comfort foods, what are they? Well, for a lot of the ladies out there, it's some chocolate. Chocolate has a lot of sugar. And you're right. It does make you feel good for a time. But in terms of the glycemic index, what is that doing to your body? It gets you a temporary high, and then what happens afterwards? You get a low.
1: Yeah.
3: And so you're feeling even worse than you were feeling before. So while a lot of the comfort foods may give a temporary buzz, the long-term effect is actually even worse than where you started before.
1: Wow. So in that in the video we saw there with sickness and the office worker, we saw that she was having not only some sugar that also, which has caffeine, and it was chocolate, right? You talk about the chocolate and the ladies, but also there was coffee.
3: Caffeine.
1: So she was getting like a double express of espresso, right? So we see that the foods, what other foods are we talking about that can cause stress?
0: Stress, well, as you already mentioned, sugar is one.
1: Sugar is one.
0: Because number one, two, sugar, not only robs the body of B vitamins, which is also

0: necessary to support the central nervous system, calcium. We find sugar turns to alcohol in the body. So that means it depreciates oxygen to the brain. And we find that outside of sugar, you mentioned caffeine, the theobromine that's within the chocolate. You find even fried foods itself can suppress the body receptors or stress receptors. You find that, you know, without food, dehydration does the same thing. We can go on and on. Those are some of the main foods, sugar, soft drinks. You know, these beverages with carbonated drinks would also produce, you know, stress. All of this attacks the adrenal glands, the kidneys, the liver. These things definitely impact the body to a degree where the body got to cope with it. The body got to adjust with it.
1: If I can just jump in real quick. What we're talking about here is when you're eating processed sugar, you're walking around basically in a pro-inflammatory state constantly. And if you don't believe that, all you have to do is visit, say, a emergency room after Halloween, when people have had, you know, copious amounts of chocolate and white refined sugar, their immune system is suppressed, and therefore they end up being sick. There's a stress on the body, and they didn't even know it.
0: That's true.
1: That's right. Let's talk about some other things. How about water? You've got water right here. You drink too much water, you get stressed out, or you don't drink enough? Which is it?
2: When you don't drink enough.
1: When you don't drink enough water. Right. Talk about that for a second.
2: You get dehydrated. The body is made mostly of water, and so when it's depleted and you're not replacing it, then your body's kind of out of balance, and so you do see the effects. I did want to go back a little bit, though, to the sugar thing, if that's okay, just for a moment. So we talk about, so sugar is not bad. There are different types of sugars. There are natural sugars, okay? There are natural sugars in the body that are necessary for us to function. If we need to fight or flight or do it, we have to
1: glucose.
2: We need glucose.
0: That's right.
2: We need glucose. That's what the body, the cells use on an individual level to help you carry out whatever tasks. What we're talking about are the refined sugars, the simple sugars, the ones that are not going to be sustained.
1: Added sugar.
2: Right, the added sugar that are not going to be sustained at a healthy level in your body, but rather is going to give you that spike and then that downfall that's going to cause a lot of the stressful reactions that we're talking about. So I think it's important to clarify, you know, it's not all of it that's bad, but we're talking about the process and the simple and the refined
1: sugar.
2: Thank you for that.
1: Yeah. Because we would have had people leave from saying, wow, they're saying you can never have anything sweet. But you can actually have things that are sweet. Obviously, we've talked about that on another program. We're talking about the white refined processed sugar that's depleted of minerals. It's essentially poison. It really is. But you can use honey. You can use stevia. You can use maple syrup. You can use different types of sugar, cane sugar that is not processed. That is a good sugar. So thank you for clarifying that. What about exercise?
0: Let's go back also to water situation because, as Doc said, that our body is over 80% water. And we find that when our bodies become dehydrated, God designed the body to compensate. And so the body will have to take water from certain areas of the body. And there's several areas. And one of the areas is the brain. The brain is 80% water. And so we can end up with what we call cerebral dehydration. And that can create an interference with the electrical current in our brain. And that also can produce depression. Lack of water can also facilitate depression, memory loss. So water is essential for our body.
2: Right.
1: Wow, wow. Did you hear that? We're talking about water. Not having enough water, you actually can become not only stressed out, but depressed.
0: That's right. And one thing that I say, Rico, if anybody irritates you, provoke you, take a water break.
1: Let's talk about exercise real quick. Now, exercise, we realize that we have to manage our stress because stress is natural, right? But how does exercise play into this? A lot of people live sedentary lifestyles. They're just kind of in front of the television. They're having their chocolate. They're having their caffeine. They're doing whatever they want to do. And their body is stressed. They don't know it. And then they're adding to it by not exercising. How does exercise play? And then I want to talk about sleep. So let's.
3: Oh, I can handle this one. Yeah, I'll answer your question about exercise. You want to talk about stress? You have to plan to go to the gym. You have to get dressed up to exercise. You have to actually go there. Oh, man, you talk about stress. Look, people walking these days, this is the 21st century. That's why we have cars.
1: Do we agree with this?
2: You know, he makes really good points. So.
0: You tell me blue.
1: Tell me the good point you made.
2: It may seem like it's very strong.

0: stressful to get dressed up, to go to the gym, to exercise. But what actually happens when you are in the process of exercising is completely different. So the body releases natural endorphins that make you feel better, and your stress is actually relieved as a result. So initially, it may seem like, yeah, this is a very stressful process that I have to go through. But I think for a lot of us, especially for me, you know, as long as I can get myself to the gym, once I'm there, I actually feel a lot better.
1: And you know what? You don't necessarily have to go to the gym.
2: You don't have to go to the gym.
1: You can just take a walk on the outdoors. You walk right out your house and go for a walk. That's exercise.
2: Instead of fighting for that parking spot close to Walmart entrance, park at the end of the parking lot and walk there.
1: There you go.
2: Instead of
1: taking the elevator,
2: take the stairs.
1: Take the stairs. How about sleep? Does lack of sleep, too much sleep, can that stress us out? A lot of people don't know that when you actually are on certain social media sites, 2 o'clock in the morning, your body doesn't know it, thinks you should be in bed sleeping. It thinks you're being chased by a bear, releasing cortisol. And can that put weight on you?
2: Almost definitely. Yes. And the Bible tells us, you know, it is not wise to rise up early to stay up, you know, I mean, rise up early and go to bed late.
1: That's right.
2: You give my beloved sleep. We find that sleep is a recharging process, especially has impact upon the nervous system.
1: Yes.
2: And also there's a time, because during the daylight time, there's a hormone, you know, a neurotransmitter called serotonin that is, you know, synthesized into what we call melatonin. The sun sets, you know, it's time for us to rest. So between certain hours, our body's producing these hormones, recharging our batteries, because, okay, it's important. You go home tonight, leave your car battery, I mean your car light on all night, you understand. Mm-hmm. The fact is you won't be able to start the car because the battery is drained. And so sleep deprivation definitely impacts our stress level. Case in point, during the Gulf War, there is a situation called blue on blue or friendly fire. United States Navy personnel were mistaking their own airplanes for the enemy. They were shooting at their own airplanes. And this continues to happen until they began to get do a little research and assessment of the situation. Mm-hmm. And they found out that the personnel was sleep deprived. Sleep deprived. It affected their judgment. Mm-hmm. And so sleep definitely has a great impact upon how we deal with stress.
1: So in our own families, we might be doing a little friendly fire.
2: We might be arguing, fighting, shooting at one another, and because we are sleep deprived.
1: Mm-hmm. Well, we're almost out of time here, but you know, I think it all comes down to, do we trust God? Do we trust God who told us that we need to drink water? We need to eat the right foods. We need to get exercise. We need to go to bed and have our bodies function according to the circadian rhythm. Now, there was a professor who came into her class with a glass of water like this. And she said, you know, how much water is in here? And they took guesses, 8 ounces, 6 ounces, and various things like that. And as she held it out, she says, if I hold it for a minute, what will happen? She said, well, you know, my arm will get a little tired. If I hold it for an hour, what will happen? Well, your arm will start to get achy. You'll have aching in the arm. But if I hold it all day long, what will happen? Well, the arm will become paralyzed. And the point she was making, stress is like that. We have to, we'll have it, we'll have stress, but we have to put it down. We have to put it down. We have to manage it. And more importantly, we have to trust in God. God has designed us that if we don't trust Him, we'll stress out. Trust in the Lord with all thine heart and lean not into thine own understanding. In all thy ways acknowledge Him, and He shall direct thy paths. That's Proverbs chapter 3, 5 and 6. Well, this has been another very informative program, hasn't it? I mean, lots of really good information that I think is going to help people. No? Well, what I think is really fascinating is that when we trust in our own selves, our own ways, and not God, the human body is designed to stress out. We ultimately manage stress by trusting in God.
3: So they say.
1: Oh, you don't believe it?
3: Well, of course I do. But haven't you learned anything from me today?
1: I really haven't.
3: Okay, I get people to trust me and not what God has said, and then they get sick. I mean, I don't really know what I'm talking about. I just say stuff. But hey,

0: I call it planting reasonable doubt. That's my thing.
1: And I call it sick.
0: No. Sickness.
1: Well, you know what? I can't deny that. You keep trying to cause doubt, I'll just keep sharing the truth that leads not only to health, but also to eternal life. Look, friends, we have an invitation from a loving Savior who has said to us, come, all who labor and are heavy laden with burdens. He promises to give us rest. In other words, trust Him more and stress less. We can cast all of our cares on Him because He cares for us. I cannot say the same for the one who would want to cause you stress. 3 John 2 says, Beloved, I wish above all things that thou mayest prosper and be in health. I'm Rico Hill.
0: And I'm Sickness.
1: Maranatha.
0: Hey, did anyone turn in a wallet? Probably in my car. Stay calm. Where are my keys? How about a set of keys? Oh, man. Oh, my keys. They're in my backpack. Oh, man. Where's my backpack? How about a backpack? Oh, man, this is not good. My cell phone is in my backpack. I'm stressing out. I'm getting on my nerves now. Oh, man.

inch toward the final movements of this world, we're living in the throes of confusion and things that are less trustworthy. We're living in an age where we can lose our hope very quickly if we do not keep our eyes fixed on you. So Lord, this morning we pray that you'll speak to us and refocus our vision to see Jesus, to see him clearly and not in a distorted way. And when the message and the seeds are being planted, we pray that you will use your Holy Spirit to germinate in a

hearts of our minds a clear focus of who Jesus is to us. We pray in your holy name. Amen. Now, the scripture reading is going to show up four times in the sermon. How many times did I say? Four times. Each time we read it, I want you to notice something different is going to be highlighted. Because years ago, I've noticed in studying how to create an impact. Sometimes you could say the same thing, but say it differently each time with an emphasis on the same word. For example, if you use the phrase, how shall they be one? That's a continual phrase. Then you go, how shall they be one? Then how shall they be one? Then how shall they be one? Well, this is one of those scriptures in the Bible that gives an emphasis every time you read it and put an emphasis on a different word, it takes on a different meaning. And it begins to expand. So this one scripture reading this morning is going to, you're going to find four applications in this one scripture. Four ways it could be best understood. So let's start by reading it together. In Matthew chapter 5 and verse 8. And when we get to the word that's highlighted, I want you to give some special emphasis to it. Are you ready? Let's read it together. Blessed are the pure in heart, for they shall see God. The first emphasis is the word what? Pure. The first component in seeing God is purity. I always like a good story. And I want to just encourage you as I read this story, try not to go too far back. But in 1972, if you were around then, a singer by the name of Johnny Nash popularized a song with the title, I Can See Clearly Now. Does anybody remember that? For some of you, it may have been before your time, but I'm pretty sure that if you didn't hear the entire song, you may have at least heard these words. I can see clearly now. The rain is gone. I can see all obstacles in my way. And I want you to hear the words in a different way this morning. Gone are the dark clouds that had me blind. It's going to be a bright, bright, sunshiny day. How did you know that? He continued, I think I could make it now. The pain is gone. All of the bad feelings have disappeared. Here is the rainbow I've been praying for. It's going to be a bright, bright, what kind of day? Sunshiny day. That song is 54 years old, 4 years longer than Jeff and Charlotta have been married. Now, I hate to admit it, but I was around then. I won't tell you what grade I was in because you saw it adding up my age. But as long as that, as old as that song is, the message is still the same. Bad days have a way of distorting how we see things. Rainy days have a way of changing the way we feel. But Johnny Nash was not the only one. I believe that's one of the reasons why people also identify with Karen Carpenter when she sang, rainy days and Mondays always get me down. And still today, people say the same thing. I can't stand Monday morning. There's something about Monday morning that bothers us. But if the week began with Tuesday, we'd feel the very same way. Because we are affected. We come out of a weekend where we did whatever we wanted to, and all of a sudden we get back into the grind Monday to Thursday here for 3 ABN. But for many of you, Monday to Friday. People don't like to work. People like the benefit of work. They like the financial benefit of work. As one writer said, people stop looking for work when they find a job. They're there for the reason, the financial benefit. Most people really wouldn't work if they didn't get paid, because rainy days and Mondays always get them down. When I began to read, and it started with a devotional when we were in Kuala Lumpur,
beginning

our day reading this devotion together, talking about how the pure in heart see God. The pure in heart don't see God because the circumstances are good. The pure in heart see God regardless of the circumstances. The pure in heart don't lose their focus because the days are bad. The pure in heart still see through the bad days. Because Jesus doesn't change. He is the same. How often? Yesterday, today, and forever. But the Bible, along the same line, describes a generation whose sight and understanding are not the same. And I believe we are living in that generation whose sight and understanding are not the same. The apostle or the disciple Matthew quotes the prophet Isaiah with these words in Matthew chapter 13 and verse 14. And that's why he says, "And in them," speaking of the people in the days of Christ, this also applies to our day, "and in them the prophecy of Isaiah is fulfilled, which says, hearing you will hear and shall not understand, and seeing you will see and not perceive." And you might ask yourself the question, why is it that this generation suffers from such bad eyesight? Why is it that with so much to see, we understand so little? I mean, think about it for a moment. We are living in the most visually connected generation in history. 4K screens, ultra HD, unlimited content. You can stay in your house and watch television and never come out for years. There was a time, though, that you had to be in your house to watch television. But those days are gone. You can watch television wherever you are. There were days when you can get in your car and not have to worry about making a phone call. Those days are over. Media has found a way to enforce itself and invade all of our quiet spaces. We can zoom in on galaxies. We can scan the human body. We can track storms in real time. But it seems like people are seeing more than ever before, but understanding less than ever before. And you would think that that's only the world, but that's also the church. I mean, just look around you. Just look to your left and right. Ask yourself the question, how can so many people claim to be following Jesus, but following Jesus does not impact their lives? How can so many people claim to be looking for eternity, but when opportunities to worship and fellowship show up, it becomes low on the totem pole? Something has happened to the way they see. And the Bible said in the last days, the condition of the church in the last days will be. Wretched, miserable, poor, what's the next word? Blind and naked. Seeing so much, yet seeing so little. Affected by the things today. And when you study the Bible, you realize the greatest crisis today is not a lack of sight, but a lack of spiritual vision. You can have perfect eyesight and still be blind to what God is trying to show you. So about a few weeks ago, or maybe about a month and a half ago, I preached the sermon on Gideon, how God was narrowing down the army from 32,000 to 300. And it frightened me when I said, that could be happening here. God could be narrowing down the army for the battle that's just ahead of us, looking for those whose hearts are in the battle, not just in the numbers. But the question is why? Why is there an existing condition where people tend to not see the important things? Well, the wise man Solomon told us in Proverbs 29, verse 18, where there is no vision, the people perish. I want to just kind of bring out the culprit a little bit. You might already know that. And I made a conscious decision to disconnect from everything except Facebook. Now, I don't even look at Facebook. Matter of fact, some people have to notify me sometimes and say, did you not get my message? I said, where did you put it? On Facebook? I said, if you have something important,

I'm talking about. I mean, your phone can keep you so locked into it that you don't have time for anything else. My people are destroyed for lack of knowledge. And the wise men said, where there is no vision, the people perish. This is the generation that wants to keep you scrolling all day so that you can miss what God is trying to show you. You could be watching for the signs unfolding around us and still not perceive the voice of God. There are people that listen to the news but cannot hear the Holy Spirit's voice. They choose their network, but they don't choose their Bibles. People can analyze data, but cannot discern truth. They can see the conditions of the world, but they cannot see their own condition. That's why somebody yesterday, my wife brought this to my attention, and I was so glad to hear it. Somebody said, you know, when I go to church, I don't really want to hear about all the stuff that's happening in politics. I want to find out how I can get out of this world and be saved. If we're so ingested and so chewed up by what's happening in the political world, what's going to happen when the political climate changes? Are we going to have nothing to preach about? But if you stay on the good news, you don't waste time on the bad news. If you keep your mind focused where the joy is coming from, you're not going to get consumed by where the sadness is coming from. Where there is no vision, the people perish. And I think the reason is profound. Spiritual distortion is subtle, but it is orchestrated. Distortion does not announce itself. It doesn't feel like darkness. It feels absolutely normal. But what's happening in our world today doesn't happen by coincidence. I'm going to say this, and I just want you to know I'm not the devil. But if I were the devil, I would make it so hard for people to focus on what matters, that they miss what really matters. And we are not in a world today where the battle is coincidental. We are in a society today where the battle is intentional. God is calling us one way, but the God of this world is calling us a different way. So it is not that the gospel is missing, but is that the enemy of this world has found a way to cover our eyes so that we don't see the gospel that's right before us. Look at 2 Corinthians, chapter 4, verse 3 and 4. The Apostle Paul speaking to the Corinthians, which still applies today. Isn't it amazing how time changes, but the same conditions still exist? But even if our gospel is veiled or hidden, as the King James Version says, it is veiled to those who are what? To those who are perishing. And look at what has happened. Whose mind the God of this age has blinded. Who's behind it? The God of this age. Before I finish the passage, the God of this age. How does the God of this age do that? Through media, through every form of things that grab your attention. And you would think that living out here where we're surrounded by 12 billion trees, that we would be so little distracted. We go outside of our houses. We're not running past bright flashing billboards. Between most of the houses out here and the church, you might see one stop sign. You don't see gigantic signs that will cause you to pause and read that sign or read that sign or read that sign or read that sign. And you wonder, how does the distraction happen? The devil has another billboard. You don't have to look for billboards. They're in your house. The internet speeds are faster. The information comes quicker. More channels, more distraction. And because we don't exercise the ability to decide to filter what will keep us from being distracted, we don't filter it. We just fall in line with it. Look at that. Look at that again, verse 4. Whose minds the God of this age has blinded. And what happens when he does that? Who do not believe,
lest the light of the gospel of the glory of Christ

Christ, who is the image of God, should do what? Should shine on them. There's one thing the devil doesn't want. He doesn't want the glory of the gospel of Jesus Christ to shine on you. We were in New York. I mean, I was raised in New York. Why am I saying we were in New York? I was raised in New York City. You could go to Times Square and you could feel the temperature warmer than any other place in the city. I mean, you could literally feel the heat, not from the people, but from just all the digital signs around you. You could feel the temperature going up. You could walk into Times Square, and the moment you get into Times Square, you feel the heat. The signs are massive. There's some buildings from the second floor to the top of the roof, digital signs going up, announcements going up. Then you have some that go from one street corner to the next street corner. You think, this is big. You ought to go to New York. And there's something always moving, and you could always tell who the visitors are. You know why? You could always tell who's not from New York. People from New York are like, oh, whatever. You could always tell whose minds the God of this age has blinded. And as I was studying this, and this devotion really grabbed me that morning, and I learned a few things, spiritual distortion is dangerous. Because when our spiritual sight is off, notice what happens. Wrong looks right. Compromise feels comfortable. And distance from God feels acceptable. And before you know it, you are walking in a direction you never intended to go. Because you're not looking. Somebody's leading. How does the Bible say? If the blind leads the blind, what happens to both of them? They both fall into the pit. So we have blind people that are orchestrating things to keep us blind, and they are moving in the direction, and we're moving with them, and we're going to both fall into the pit. That's what the Bible says. But here's the question that I want to lay. I just laid some foundation, but here's the question. I'm going to bring it home to you today. What if the issues of your life are not what you are going through, but how you are seeing what you're going through? Let me say that one more time. What if the thing that is challenging you is not really the challenge, but it's how you see the challenge? What if the problem that you are facing was approved by God to get your attention, but you think it was sent by the devil to destroy your life? Sometimes God uses difficulty to calibrate our priorities. Read in the Bible. Sometimes people don't pray until they're in the hospital. There are a lot of people that didn't find Jesus until they were in jail. And you go to prison, everybody's religious. Nothing else to do. They all go to church. I've asked some inmates, and Bob, you and some of you have been in prison ministry, whether the maximum security or whatever it was. You've been there and you say to yourself, or sometimes you talk to people and you say, well, how did you get here? I've heard some big old muscle-bound guys say, man, I'm so glad I got arrested. If I didn't get arrested, I wouldn't even have found Jesus. Sometimes incarceration is the tool that God uses to save somebody. So I'm going to say, what if the issue of your life is not what you're going through, but how you're seeing it? And then because you don't see it right, your final crisis becomes a distorted Christ. So we blame God for the bad times, and we barely praise him for the good times. Because God is not our grocery list. Sometimes he brings us to little, like the widow of Nain. Sometimes he brings us down to nothing so that we can recognize being willing to pour ourselves into God is the thing that will bring us abundance. But sometimes we wait for the list to be full before God can get our attention. One of the reasons why it's important to see spiritually and not just physically, because when God opens our eyes, and I've learned this, we can stand in the midst of chaos.

us and still have peace. We can face uncertainty and still have clarity. We can walk through darkness and still see the light. Yea, though I walk through the valley of the shadow of death, what did David say? I fear no evil. But when your vision of Jesus is distorted, you see the valley of the shadow of death, but you don't see that you're not walking alone. Yea, though I walk through the valley of the shadow of death, I fear no evil. Why? For thou art with me. But when you don't see, when all you see is the valley, Jesus becomes distorted. That's why I say it again. Can you read it with me with a different emphasis? Here we go. Here we go. Matthew 5, verse 8. Blessed are the pure in heart, for they shall see God. Your vision is heavily dependent on the condition of your heart. So today, this message is not about behavior. It's about vision. Because when we can see God clearly, we live differently, we choose differently, and we walk differently. So it's not just about what you do. So let's go to a story in the Bible. Open your Bible to the book of 2 Kings. We're going to see the story in the Bible that illustrates to the highest degree what this sermon is all about. The book of 2 Kings, and we're going to look at chapter 6. While you're turning there, I'm going to lay the foundation. You know, Israel, the children of Israel, faced many, many battles. And when they were victorious, they were only victorious because they trusted the Lord to go ahead of them in the battle. What was amazing about this particular story here is the Syrians, and by the way, Syria is still existing today. The Israelites are still existing today. The Syrians warred so successfully against the children of Israel. But one incident came where, as the king of Syria is planning his next attack on the children of Israel, God in vision is keeping the prophet Elijah informed about the plans that the king of Syria is making in his city. So the king of Syria is making plans with his generals, with his military, discussing them in the secret chambers, in the situation room. And he's wondering how the children of Israel knows what's going on. This is where we pick up the story. 2 Kings chapter 6, verse 11. He's wondering, who is sharing my secrets? The Bible says, therefore, the heart of the king of Syria was greatly troubled. He was upset by this thing. And he called his servants and said to them, will you not show me which of us is for the king of Israel? Which one of y'all are leaking my secrets? Who's telling them what we're going to do next? Let me just tell you why I love this. When you serve God, he will keep you one step ahead of your enemy. But you'll never be one step ahead of your enemy if you don't allow God's word to be your guide. Your word is a lamp unto my feet and a what? Light unto my path. If you want to be always a step ahead of the things that are coming against you, study God's word. If you always want to be informed about what's going to happen next, study God's word. And the devil will always be upset. How did Tom know that? Man, I was about to hit him and he turned right. We were waiting for Terry to come into the store today, but she didn't. What happened? Sometimes you are walking someplace and all of a sudden something happens to deter you. And you realize months later that that very thing that happened meant you are still alive. My wife and I were living in Weaverville at the time. Weaverville, California. 2,500 feet above sea level, way up in the beautiful Trinity Alps. It was just gorgeous. When it snowed up there, it looked like a postcard.
Sometimes we were the only ones, we were the first

wheels to break the snow in the forest, and we'd take our 4x4 and go into the forest. The trees are just weighted with thick, beautiful snow. And we would get out of the car and make the first footprints, and we would say, "Hi," and our voice would stop right there like a padded closet. How beautiful. We were in the mall in Redding, California, and in a shoe store. And the salesperson just, Radio Shack, that's right. See, your wife always remembers the details. We were in Radio Shack, and the guy just wouldn't stop talking to us. We wanted to get out of Radio Shack and go to the shoe store. He had spoken to us so long. You know when you're in the mall, you can hear all the gates coming down? All the gates coming down. I'm thinking, this guy won't stop talking to us. And then one of the people that worked with him shut the gates where we were. And I'm thinking, how are we going to get out of this store? He said, "Don't worry, I'll let you out." Why is this guy talking so much? Never met a salesperson that just would not stop talking. Anyway, like 10 minutes after this door was supposed to close, we're still in the Radio Shack talking to a guy that we don't know. Well, when we got out of Radio Shack, he had to lift the gates to get us out, and we're walking through the mall, it's empty, and we're saying, "What's wrong with that guy? Guy just wouldn't stop talking." "I don't know, but maybe he just wanted somebody to talk to." Got on the road to head back up the mountain. It was really called Weaverville. You had to weave your way. Some people got sick. It was so many turns. On the way up, we got stuck in traffic. And somebody, I'm thinking, what happened? Normally, there's nobody out here. What happened? It's a logging route. And somebody said to us, "Well, there was a logging truck coming down the mountain too fast. And he didn't make that turn. And his whole load was emptied on three cars." What did God do? We could have been one of those three cars. Logs, some of them made of redwood. It dawned on us at that very moment that God put a talking spirit in that man's body. And he wouldn't stop talking because God said, you need 15 extra minutes. I'm going to save you. You'll understand later on. I'm going to hook you up. Keep talking to the guy. Why don't you stop talking? And he probably said, because I can. God just made me keep talking to you. I just can't do this. But God was working it out so that we could be saved. So when you get disappointed and you miss an appointment, sometimes you'll come to the realization that the reason why you missed that appointment because it was not God's appointment. So don't get all bent out of shape when it doesn't always work out. You'll understand it better by and by. So here's this king wondering, which one of you guys are just leaking my secrets? And I could imagine he probably went through his captains. Was it you? Was it you? Don't tell me it was you. Are you the one I really could never trust? Was it you? And so they had to spill their guts, is what they said in verse 12. And one of his servants says, "None, my lord, O king, but Elisha, the prophet who is in Israel, tells the king of Israel the words that you speak in your bedroom." God was keeping his people one step ahead of the enemy. Let me make application here. When you're not studying God's word, he will keep the enemy one step ahead of you. And the plans and the traps and the distractions and the detours that the enemy sets for you will always catch you because you're not studying God's word. And something will always arise to distract you from the very thing that you need to be doing for the Lord at that time. How come you didn't come to church today? Some came up. The Lord would have kept it from coming up. If you are allowing the Lord to guide your footsteps. Does God guide our footsteps? The Bible says the steps of a righteous man are ordered by the Lord. And it says in the 23rd Psalm, he leads me in the paths of righteousness for his name's sake. We are under the direction of God. And when he's leading, whether the valley

is dark or light, Jesus will never be distorted. Because you're just one step behind him. So now this angry king, he calls his military. Since it's not any of you, here's what I want you to do. So he instructed his military to go and get Elijah, arrest Elijah. Verse 13 of 2 Kings chapter 6. So he said, go and see where he is, that I may send, and I can imagine the word, get him. And it was told him, saying, surely he is in Dothan. We know exactly where Elisha is living. You think the devil knows where you live? I'm not reading about Elisha. I'm reading about you. How is it that every time I try to trip up Robbie D, where does she live? Go get her. And somebody shows up at your house. We've been trying all week to get D. Hildebrand. Why is she always a step ahead of her? Where does she live? The devil will try to find out where you live. Don't ignore me today. He knows where you live. So you got to pray that the Lord guard your mind and guard your doorways. Go get them. So the Syrian army, comfortable that they have the answer to stop God from keeping his servants one step ahead of the enemy, I can imagine how they must have felt. You know, Ian, they probably just put an extra clip in their rifle. Stack some more around their way just in case we have any resistance from Elijah. Maybe they took some extra wire ties. Or more bulletproof vests, some solid helmets. Maybe he said, you know, I don't want regular soldiers. I want to send the elite team. Let's get the guys that are well-trained because we cannot afford to have this guy still knowing our secrets. That's why I love what Amos the prophet says. Surely the Lord God does nothing unless he reveals his secrets to his servants, the prophets. Are you ready to receive God's secrets? He'll never tell it to you if you're not a servant. So they show up. And the story continues, verse 14 and 15. Therefore he sent horses. They're just going after one man. He sent horses, Ricky, and chariots and a great army. He's just going after how many men? One man. Evidently, let me make a point here. The devil does not send one evil angel after you. When you read the Bible and you look at all the times that the Israelites were in trouble, or the enemy sent an army after the Israelites, read in the book of Exodus, Pharaoh sent his choice army, his choice chariots. The devil tries to make it appear as though your demise is at hand. But let me say something. The devil can send his best, but God's best is always better than the devil's best. If God be for us, who can be against us? Hit me with your best shot. Stop singing the song. So he sends a great army there, and they came by night. The devil always comes by night and surrounded the city. Now, this is crazy. They didn't surround his house. They surrounded the city. You know what they were saying? He ain't getting out alive. We don't know how he's going to try to get out of Dothan. But whatever exit he takes, we got him. So they text a picture of Elijah to all the guys. That's what he looks like. Guard the north, south, east, west. You take the hills, you take the subways. You take the trains, you take the buses. Go to Greyhound, make sure you got all the Uber cabs. Stop them all. Don't let a single person get out of the city. You know what to look for. Got it. You see it? And when, verse 15 of 2 Kings chapter 6, and when the servant of the man of God arose early and went out, there
was an

What if God can one day peel back your eyesight and you can see how many evil angels are coming after you? There'll be an army. There's Joe. There's Joe. Where? Right there. Brethren, there's a spiritual battle going on for every one of us. It's an army. If you don't think it's an army, read Revelation 12:17. He went to make war with the remnant of her seed. There's an army. We're in a battle. We wrestle not against flesh and blood. There's an army. So there's an army. The servant of the man of God, the servant. And this is not Gehazi, because Gehazi is no longer on the scene now. This servant is unnamed. So what does he see? Look at the verse. It continues. Surrounding the city with what? Horses and chariots. And his servant said to him, "Alas, master, what shall we do?" Can you see it? I can guarantee he was not saying, "Hey, what shall we do?" He was in crisis mode. What are we going to do? About what? Elijah probably said, about what? About the horses and chariots. About what? The horses and chariots. So Elisha continues eating his oatmeal. Have you been with me so long that you don't know God yet? Amen. So here's what he said. Elijah's not even stressing. Would you pass me some more raisins? You need raisins, and you realize there's an army outside about to take us out. Would you pass me also some mint tea? Just have a seat, relax. So his servant is trembling, and here's what he says. Verse 16 and 17 of 2 Kings chapter 6. So he answered, "Do not fear." Let's say that together. Do not fear. Don't be afraid. The only way that you will be afraid is if your vision of Jesus is distorted. And I love the way the King James says it, but I'll say it in the New King James. For those who are with us are more than those who are with them. Now, you can only say that if you could see beyond that army to a greater army. And Elijah prayed and said, "Lord, I pray." What was the problem? Read those next three words with me. So are you ready? "Open his eyes," and I'll finish it, "that he may see." What are you seeing today? Are you seeing the garbage the world is spitting at us? Or are you seeing the gleams of the golden morning? Are you just seeing whatever network you tune into and are digesting the filth that just keeps being spit at us? Now, you can hear it and talk about it, but brother, don't let it distort your vision of Jesus. Open his eyes that he may see. There are people that are concerned about their investments. I get nervous too when the oil prices keep going up and they keep saying it's going down. Somebody's in trouble. I'm seeing the prices go up and we're being told it's going down. It went up 20 cents in 1 week in West Frankfort from 4.59, sorry, 30 cents from 4.49 to 4.79. And we're being told it's going down, but it's going up. Somebody ain't seeing nothing. And when you look at your retirement and you start seeing the digits go in the opposite direction, and they're saying people have more retirement now than ever before, somebody ain't seeing nothing. But you know what encourages me? Philippians 4:19, "And my God shall supply all of your need according to his riches and glory." So we got to follow. We got to get us a hybrid or something. I just put $72 worth of gas in my vehicle. And when I started adding how many miles I get, that's an expensive drive. Reminds me of 2008 when everything started going south. We had to get rid of, we had a big old Nissan Armada. When we put $128

0: worth of gas in that thing. We said, that's it. That thing had 22, 23 gallon tank. And only was giving us 8 miles to the gallon. It's like an airplane ticket just to go to West Frankfort. So the Lord, he gives us the wisdom to peer down or to ramp up. I was just in my shed the other day. My niece and I went and looked in the shed. She said, my God, you have a lot of stuff in here. Here's her accent. Yeah, we got to get rid of it. We're going to need about 40 church members to help us empty that shed. We can't take it with us. Aren't you glad you can't take your junk with you? So the Lord is dealing with this. Elijah is saying, Lord, the problem with the guy that works for me is he don't see like I see. But what did the Lord do? God has a way of answering prayers. Then the Lord opened the eyes of the what kind of man? These words are there for a reason. Young folk are often distracted. Young folk don't see what those of us of experience see. There's not a single word in the Bible that's there by coincidence. Young folk are distracted. Those of you who have been following the Lord for long should not be flustered in the least when you see the way the world is crumbling. And the Lord opened the eyes of the young. We got to pray for that to happen in our church. Lord, open the eyes of the young. And when the Lord did that, and he saw, and look at what he saw. And behold, the mountain was full of horses and chariots of fire all around. My ears just raised. I felt my shirt move. The ears under my shirt just raised my arms. So the army is surrounding Dothan, and God's army is surrounding that army. Can you hear it? Can you hear the fire crackling? Can you hear the radiating? And they're looking around and they're saying, they got horses that all of a sudden look like gnats compared to the horses and chariots that God sent to the earth. Come on, somebody. Horses and chariots. You don't have to worry about a thing in the midst of the darkness of this age. Open your eyes. There are horses and chariots that are far greater in size and strength. And it is true, only one third of the angels fell, two thirds remained. They that be with us are more than they that be with them. Don't let low numbers make you think that somehow heaven is filled with unemployment. There's nobody in heaven unemployed. Come on, Timothy, say amen. There's nobody in heaven unemployed. And if you can open your eyes, you'll see more angels than you will see radio waves. The angels of the Lord encampeth round about those who fear him and deliver them. The world is distorted, but don't ever allow the distorted world to distort your eyes of Jesus. So when I read the story, I got 4 points. The problem is not always what's around you. The problem is what's inside of you. Spiritual vision is not determined by our environment. It is determined by our purity. Amen. By our what?
1: Purity.
0: Let's look at that scripture one more time. A different emphasis. Are you ready? Blessed are the pure in heart, for they shall see God. When you are pure and your heart is pure, you see God. When I read that, it really messed me up that morning when I read that. For some days, God allows you to see a simple scripture in a most profound way. I can tell you how many times I've read the Beatitude. I mean, how many times have you read the Beatitude? How many times have you said that? But that day, God took a magnifying glass and just, that text all of a sudden exploded. And I sat up on the bed. I said, honey, this is my sermon for May 2nd. And I sent it to Lenny. like about almost a

month early. I heard her fall when she saw the email. I heard the thud. It's a 2-point earthquake in Thompsonville. She got my sermon information about a month early. I said, this is the message a month from now. And I want to tell you, when I got back, I wanted to preach it right away. But there was so many things happening, like this thing and that communion and this invited guest and that event. And I couldn't wait for today. So I'm going to bring out very quickly 6 things that contribute to your purity. Are you ready for it? Blessed are the pure in heart, for they shall see God. First one, say it with me. Purity is the condition for what? Spiritual sight. Purity is the condition for spiritual sight. If you are not working on purity, your eyes are going to be clouded. If you are not filtering the things out of your life that can keep you impure, your sight is going to be clogged. Distorted. Almost every year around the time of winter, squirrels drop a little pea right into the pipe on the roof of our house. And all of a sudden, our furnace in the garage stops working, and there's water all over the ground. And I think about 3 years in a row, almost around the same time. So we had to put a wire net over the hole. And I asked myself the question, why do these squirrels do this thing every year? You know what I came to find out? It wasn't the squirrel. It was the tree right above our house. Certain times of the year, when the tree starts shedding its leaves, it starts dropping stuff, and it just right in that hole. And after $80 later, the serviceman said, that's all it was. It was just clogging the opening. Clogging the opening. When there's something clogging your sight, the flow is not pure any longer. Purity is the condition for spiritual sight. A few more things. Spiritual vision is not intellectual. Spiritual vision is moral and spiritual. Purity empowers us to see God with our heart until the day that we see Him with our eyes. So don't ask the Lord to show Himself to you. Ask Him to reveal Himself through you. The world doesn't need an apparition of Jesus above the city. They need a witness of Jesus living in you, Christ in you, the hope of glory. Let that be the place where He is seen. Why is that so important? Look at Hebrews 11, verse 6. But without faith, it is impossible. It is what? Impossible to please Him. For he who comes to God, when you can't see Him, must first believe that He is. And when you believe that He is, notice what happens. And that He is a rewarder of those who do what? Diligently seek Him. This is beautiful. Now, He's not visible. He's spiritual. He's not saying, find my location. He's saying, discover me. He's not saying, get an address for me. He's saying, discover me. Discover me. And what I learned is when we believe that God is, nothing we face can convince us that God is not. You're going to have some stuff coming at you. When we walk by faith, we don't need physical evidence to trust God. When we look beyond the now cannot make us its slave. But so many people are slaves to the now. What's happening now? What's happening today? What's happening in our world? We are slaves to the now. Therefore, our sight of the Lord is clouded. Now, all of a sudden, when you can't see God, your affliction takes on a completely different meaning. But when you can see God, you can look at affliction the way the Apostle Paul saw it. Notice what he said. In 2 Corinthians chapter 4, verse 17 and 18, we're going to have affliction, but if you look at it with eyes that are pure, you see it differently. For our light affliction, what kind of affliction? Even if your leg ain't working, it's going to work when you get to heaven. Right? Even if you had your pancreas taken out, or your gallbladder taken out, or whatever you ever had taken out, you're going to get another one. Is going to be in perfectly working condition. For our light affliction, which is but for a how long? A moment.

0: is working for us, you don't understand how God works in difficulty, is working for us a far more exceeding and eternal weight of glory. And here is the reason why. While we do not look at the things which are seen, but at the things which are not seen. For the things which are seen are what? Temporary. But the things which are not seen are what? Eternal. What a day of rejoicing is going to be when we get a chance to see what we don't see. Let's not get distracted. Keep your eyes focused. Let's not allow our eyes to be distracted. There's a day coming that we're going to see what we don't see. When we were reading our devotion this week, my wife and I were reading Our High Calling, and I said to her, I think it was on Monday, she called me from work. She said, let's read this together. I think she used this for worship. But it was so beautiful, it fit perfectly. And I said, honey, this morning I was asking the Lord, I need some great quotations for my sermon this week. And my wife calls me, and the Lord gave me this. Notice this. It's about not being distorted. When clouds come between your soul and God, and they will, when all around you is dark and forbidding, when the enemy stands ready to rob the soul of its integrity to God and the truth, and when error stands out plausible and attractive, then it is time to do what? To pray and exercise faith in God. Cherishing faith, the soul is enabled to rise beyond itself and penetrate, this is amazing, the hellish shadow which the enemy casts along the pathway of every soul that is striving for an immortal crown. What are we being told? If you are not seeking to be saved, the devil is not going to even worry about you. He's not going to try to throw pebbles and shadows in the way of a runner that's sitting in the bleachers. He's not going to cause the people to boo if you're not on the field trying to get to the goal. If you're content to be a sitting stand, or as somebody said, a ceiling fan, the devil's not concerned about you. Which brings me to the second point. Purity is not static. It must be cultivated. That's why we have a picture there. You don't just throw a seed in the ground and expect the plant to grow. You got to cultivate that thing. When God's word is in you, you have to cultivate God's word. When you cultivate God's word, you recognize God gives purity by grace, but it must be maintained by a constant battle. How do you maintain it? Here's what the Bible says. Paul told his young trained man that was going to take his step. Paul told this young man I was going to step up where Paul was about to leave. He said in 1 Timothy 6, verse 12, what's the first word? Say it again. Say it like somebody that wants to fight. What is it again?
1: Fight.
0: That's right. You don't say, you want to fight? Ain't nobody going to think, you want to fight me?
1: You want to fight?
0: No. You want to fight? Well, I don't know. I don't want to fight. You want to fight? No. Fight the good fight of faith. And what else do you do while you're fighting? What else do you do? Lay hold on eternal life, to which you are also called and have confessed the good confession in the presence of many witnesses. What that means is people around you know, man, that's a fighting Christian. I know what's been happening in his life, but he's still above the water. You got to fight to stay above the water. Because when purity declines, clarity disappears. When purity declines, your clarity disappears. God becomes distorted. You can't see Jesus the way he really is. The third point, our outer life can distort our inner vision. Our outer life can distort our inner vision. What that means is the way you live outside can distort the way you feel inside. And one, you got to understand, sometimes you could be right with God outwardly, but careless living will blur your vision inwardly. You could be doing all the right things, keeping the Sabbath, returning your tithe, studying a Sabbath school lesson, and get to church on time. You could do all that, but all of a sudden you become careless in the way you live during the week, and all of a sudden your vision gets blurred.

0: heard.
1: That's why if you're really aiming to the battle, you got to watch what you watch, what you entertain, what you listen to. Because what enters our lives eventually edits our vision. Look at the Acts of the Apostles. Page 518, paragraph 2. Those who would not fall a prey to Satan's devices must guard well the what? Avenues of the soul, your ears, your eyes. You got to say to those things, I'm controlling you, you're not controlling me. They must avoid reading, seeing, or hearing that which will suggest impure thoughts. Before I go to the finishing, if things that are impure don't cause you to cringe, something's wrong. If nasty jokes and phrases that are carnal don't bother you, something's wrong. The mind must not be left to dwell at random upon every subject that the enemy of souls may suggest. If you don't think he suggests stuff, then you have not seen the enemy up close and personal. You ever been in the battle where you could hear the devil talking to you? Come on, just go ahead and do it. Just do it. Just go ahead and do it. I mean, just once. That's what he told Eve. Just once. Just one bite. You ain't going to die. Just one drag. You ain't going to die. Come on. Just one hit. You ain't going to die. One night, nobody's going to see it. Brother, don't play with the enemy. He's out for keeps. Point number 4. Impurity, what is the next word? Instantly blurs spiritual perception. Impurity doesn't just affect your behavior, it affects your perception. It affects your perception. When you are not living a pure life, everything is out of whack. Because God has designed us that he's not going to bless your rebellion. I think many years ago, excuse me for taking you back to these words, but I used to be a disc jockey. Some of these songs are still in my head. Not for me to listen to, but I remember this song years ago. I didn't have it in my notes. Guilty feet have got no rhythm. Somebody remembered it. I think George Michael. Guilty feet have got no rhythm. When you are guilty, you can't even walk right. People be talking about things and all of a sudden your heart is just... because you know that's you they're talking about. Because your perception is blurred. Because you didn't think that it would happen instantly. You thought it might happen, but impurity instantly blurs your spiritual perception. We stop hearing clearly. We stop discerning truth. We stop recognizing God's voice warning us. And when we become reckless spiritually, we become blurry. We become blurry. The Apostle Paul talked about that. Ephesians 4, verse 18, he talks about how blurry, how reckless living blurs us. He says, having their understanding, what happens to it? Darkened. Being alienated from the life of God. Watch this. Because of the ignorance that is in them, because of the what? Blindness of their heart. A dirty heart produces a distorted picture of Jesus. Keep your heart clean. Tell your neighbor, keep your heart clean. Point number 5. Purity requires what, friends? Separation and what? Discernment. That's right. You got to look at stuff and say, I ain't doing that. I'm not doing that. No, I'm not going. No, that's okay. Appreciate the offer, but I'm not doing that. He's handsome, but he ain't mine. She's fine, but she ain't mine. You gotta understand how to navigate this minefield of satanic destruction. Because for the Christian, it's not a straight run. You're running a straight life. But you gotta understand, you gotta walk through that field, and you gotta pray for discernment. And when you see things that are, you know, are not right, the Apostle Paul screams this little tiny passage in 1 Thessalonians 5, verse 22. Let's say it together. Abstain from what? Every form of evil. Every form. You might see just little drips of evil and you might

I think, well, it's just a small dose. It ain't going to bother me. No, no. Every form of evil. I like what one writer said, and I wrote it down. Not everything is sin, but not everything is safe. Not everything is sin, but not everything is safe. You might hang out with people that are not asking you to do anything wrong, but you know because they're not spiritual, it's not safe. They may not be saying, we're going to go rob a store. They might just be simply saying, come to the store with us. And then you end up doing 10 years in jail because you just got in the car. Was it wrong to get into the car? Absolutely not. But they never told you what they were going to do. It may not be sin in its appearance, but it's not safe. And then you got to get to the point where you recognize some things may be acceptable to others, but not acceptable to you. You want to do that? You do that. I ain't doing that. Mm-mm. What happens? I've been learning this. The closer I get to Jesus, the narrower my choices get. Have you noticed that? You start looking at... Elder C.D. Brooks once said, you want any evidence? You want to have evidence that you're in the wrong world? Go to a restaurant and try to find something to eat. You recognize, wait a minute, they don't live by the same rules. That's why greater vision demands greater separation. The Apostle Paul told the Corinthians, and this applies to us today. 2 Corinthians 6:17. Therefore, do what? Come out from among them and be separate, says the Lord. Do not touch what is unclean, and I will do what? Receive you. If you don't plan on participating in it, don't even pick it up and start looking at it. Don't pick that magazine up off the rack. Don't pick up that outfit that you know you can't wear, ladies. Maybe I could get away with that. No. You got to be separate. You got to be discerning. Separation requires discernment. And finally, number 6. There's a benefit to purity. Purity changes our vision of others. The Lord brought this to me before my niece came to live with us. Purity changes our vision of others. You see, purity doesn't just change how we live. It doesn't just change how we live. It changes how we see others. You can walk down the street and look at West Frankfort full of sinners, or you look at walk down West Frankfort streets and see people that are saints with a beautiful future. You could know that by something that the Lord does in your life, you could go from a person that's being a critical person to a person seeing somebody's potential. Everybody around us is a potential candidate for the kingdom of eternity. There's room for everybody to be saved. So instead of looking at their faults, see them through the lenses of God's redemption. Paul the Apostle had to remind the Christians in Corinth about that. Because the Corinthians, they were very carnal. And there were people coming into their fellowship that they were so carnal in their own practices that they saw people the very same way. But the Apostle Paul says, you cannot see them that way because God has a different plan for them than you actually see. And he said this in 2 Corinthians 5 and verse 16. So when he told them that, the response was, therefore, from now on, that was a change in the way they saw others, from now on, we regard no one according to the flesh. That's deep. When I read that, I had to look up what that meant. That meant you see people in their fallen condition, their flesh. Jesus sees them in their robe of righteousness. You see them on the road to being lost. The Lord sees them on the road to being saved. You see them on the road of bondage. God says, because of Jesus, I see them on the road of freedom. You got to look at people differently. You can't come to the place where somebody is so out of harmony with what you think that you say, Lord, let's just give the devil that one. No. If Jesus did that, we will all be lost. Praise the Lord. He didn't look at this planet, this solar system, this Milky Way and say, just get rid of it.

Purity changes the way we see people. So as I close, I'm going to invite the praise team to come out. Or maybe you could play something softly for me, because I want to give you some closing thoughts. When our vision is changed, when our thoughts are pure, when we filter the things that can destroy the way we see Jesus, something happens. We no longer see people based on their past, their faults, their outward condition. Instead, we see them through the lens of Christ's redemption and their potential. Isn't that right? If you wake up tomorrow morning and think that you've reached your best, you don't know what Christ's best for you is. We can always be better than we were before. Am I right? When we see people through the flesh, we see their failures. But when we see them through Christ, we see their futures. And so, church, I bring to you today what the Lord gave me almost a month ago. Here's the issue. We're not necessarily blind. We are just blurred. We are just blurred. We are what? We are blurred. So our prayer must be, Lord, give us clarity. Help us to feel deeply. Help us to discern spiritually. Help us to be all that we can be. And when we pray the prayer that David prayed, something happens. What was the prayer that David prayed? Can we pray that together? Can we pray that together? Psalm 51:10. Together, create in me a clean heart, O God, and renew a what? Right spirit within me. So the question is, how can we prevent ourselves from seeing a distorted Jesus? Well, the first point is you can't make Jesus more clear. But you can remove the things that are distorting your perception of him. This week, your challenge is, what is distorting my perception of Jesus? Lord, give me the wisdom to remove it. What is making me see Jesus other than he really is? Because a distorted heart creates a distorted Christ. But a clean heart sees Jesus just as he is. We don't see him as the world presents him. We don't see him as Christian nationalists present him. We don't see him as false teachers present him. We see him because our eyes have been opened. That's right. In the light of his glory and grace. Is that my closing song? Wow. I didn't think I'd have that one. Let me end with a quotation. Here it is. Steps to Christ. The closer you come to Jesus, the more faulty you will appear in your own eyes. For your vision will be what? Clearer. And your imperfections will be seen in broad and distinct contrast to his perfect nature. This is beautiful. When that happens, when you see yourself the way that the Lord sees you, this is evidence that Satan's delusions have lost their power. Amen. That the vivifying influence of the Spirit of God is arousing you. Meaning, when you see yourself in 4K and Ultra HD, the way that God sees you in 4K and Ultra HD, then Satan has lost his grip on you. Because you see yourself, I told you that, and I want to just tell you again as I close. In my walk with the Lord, one day, the Lord showed me me, and I hated what I saw. I said, Lord, I'm not going down like that. That's not the way my life is going to be. I don't want to be seen that way. I don't like what I see. Help me change it. And I'm so pleased because something happened that I want to end with today. Let's read that scripture one more time. Matthew 5, verse 8. Let's stand together and read it. Let's stand together and read it. I want you to see what happens when all the conditions are met. When all the conditions are met, the blessing comes. Are you ready to read it together? Are you ready to read that together? Let's read it together. Blessed are the pure in heart, for they shall see God. Pure changes your heart. It changes you, they. Then all of a sudden you see God. You see how powerful that verse is? You got to work on the purity, then the heart is revived.

the way he is. The world wants to distort your picture of Jesus, but if you follow this formula, let this be your formula this week. What can I do to purify my heart so that I will be able to see God without being distorted by that vision? Our Father in heaven, today, we're praying for you to clear up our vision. In a world that just wants to corrupt us, help us to pursue those things that will keep us pure. Change our filters so that nothing impure can come in. Help us to intentionally prioritize those things that have one intention, to distort our vision of who Jesus is. Help us to examine our hearts and ask, why is it in this condition? Maybe we are not as pure as we need to be. So, Lord, we invite you to come in that you may begin a work that you know you will complete. But may we be the willing vessels. Father, come in and clean me up. My life could be pure. My heart could be pure. I could see people through the eyes of redemption. Not failure, not defeat, but as candidates of that eternal kingdom. That I could see a world the way that it presents itself, but it will not block my vision of Jesus. And finally, Lord, with a heart that is pure, with a life that has been affected, one day we will look up and say, lo, this is our God, the God that has been revealing himself to us all of our lives. We have waited for him and he will save us. This is our Lord. We will rejoice. And we're so glad to see you and be glad in his salvation. May this be our goal and our prayer. From a willing heart, we pray, and all of God's people said,

0: Hi, boys and girls.
1: Yeah. Hello.
2: Hello, boys and girls. I hope you guys are having a good day today.
1: Because I'm having a good day because Jasmine is back with me.
2: And I'm happy because I'm with Karima.
1: Yes.
2: And today had sports day and we didn't have no work. And I'm like, yay!
1: Yay! And I didn't have school. I had school half day today, so.
2: Oh, yeah.
1: Yes,
2: because Karima, she only went for a little while, and I went the whole day. I wish I was at high school already to have half day today.
1: And tomorrow we have no classes, so yay!
2: Tomorrow!
1: A long weekend.
2: Yeah, because it's Teacher's Day.
1: Teacher's Day.
2: Yeah.
1: So appreciate your teachers.
2: Because they're like a mother. They're like your second mom.
1: Yes, they are, actually.
2: Or second dad.
1: Or second father. Yeah. I was going to say pothered.
2: Father. Because I thought you were going to say or second pa. I was like, pa.
1: I was going to say father. Okay.
2: Father. Yes, boys and girls. Today we are happy.
1: Yes, very, very happy.
2: I'm happy today. I don't know why. I just got up on the correct side of the
1: bed. Yes. Yes, I've been so giddy today. I'm like just full of energy.
2: Today is so fun. Anyways, boys and girls, we're happy that God gave us the life today
1: to be alive, to hear, to talk.
2: And we're happy, you know, because there's others that didn't even wake up today.
1: Exactly. So we have to always be grateful.
2: Yes, we always have to be giddy.
1: Yes, giddy.
2: So, boys and girls, before we begin, we need to pray.
1: Yay. So,
2: let us pray. Dear God and most Heavenly Father, Lord, please guide us, Lord, and protect us, Lord. Please help me and Karima, Lord, know what to say for the boys and girls, Lord. And please let the boys and girls learn something new today. In the most holy name we pray, amen.
1: Amen. So,
2: boys and girls, today I have already chosen the topic. And I have a riddle for Karima.

0: when we come back.
1: Actually?
0: Yes.
1: Yay.
0: So, I hope that Karima knows the answer last time. I don't know what was wrong with her little brain.
1: Yeah. I know. It's because I'm already going on vacation in my mind. I'm already on summer break in my head.
0: I have like four more weeks.
1: Four more weeks? I have like six more weeks, I think.
0: But boys and girls, I have less because I'm going to be graduating.
1: Yay!
0: And I'm so sad because I think Monday is the last day of the grades, and then we practice for graduation. I have picture day coming up.
1: Oh,
0: so it's sad. It's, maybe you boys and girls, like, you know, you don't think that you want to finish school, but when you're going on the point of finishing school, it's actually very sad because that's the people you have been with for so long.
1: Yeah,
0: they have been a part of your life. But I feel like I'll cry for my graduation. Did you cry?
1: For my graduation? No. I was happy to leave. Actually, no, I didn't really cry. Did I? No, I did not cry.
0: No, it's because...
1: I think for the song I cried though.
0: Yeah.
1: A little. Yeah. Because, but I mean, like, you're probably going to different schools and you don't feel like you'll see them again. Yeah.
0: So, boys and girls, let us listen to this song. Grandpa,
1: Grandma.
2: LJ?
3: I really have a lot of fun at Grandpa's farm.
2: What do you do there?
3: Well, we ride horses, we herd cattle, and sometimes we even go fishing.
2: I think it's great that you and Grandpa get along so good.
3: So do I.
2: The Bible says we should honor our father and mother and our grandma and our grandpa. And LJ, why don't you sing that new song for the kids?
3: Okay.

like your hair. Do you have a lot of friends? Well, I don't have a lot of friends. Because the kids at my school, they say they don't like me because I got short, fuzzy hair. But y'all see this hat right here? This is a Chicago Bulls hat. And do y'all know who Michael Jordan is? Well, he used to play basketball for the Chicago Bulls.

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So I asked my mommy to buy me this hat, and when I went to school the next day, I put my hat on my head, and I said to them kids, "Hi, y'all, you like my hat?" And they said, "Yeah, we like your hat." And I said, "Can I play with y'all?" And they said, "No, you can't play with us, 'cause when you take that hat off your head, you still gonna have short fuzzy hair." And they made me sad. But guess what, y'all? When I went home, my mommy, she bought me this big old bag of candy. And I said to myself, "I'm gonna save this candy, because the kids at my school, they say they like candy." So guess what, y'all? When I went to school the next day, I had a whole lot of fun, because the kids at my school, they saw me with my candy, and they said, "Hey, Niecy, can we have some of your candy?" And I said, "Yeah." So I was giving them my candy, and they was playing with me, and we was having so much fun. But guess what, y'all?

0: and she said, "Nacy, what's wrong with you, girl?" And I said, "I don't got no friends." And she said, "You got a friend." And I said, "Who, my friend, mommy?" And she said, "Jesus is your friend." And I said, "Do Jesus like my short fuzzy hair?" And she said, "Yeah, he likes your short fuzzy hair." So I said, "Well, where's my friend Jesus at, mommy? And what do he look like?" So my mommy, she opened the Bible, and she told me all about my friend named Jesus. So guess what, y'all? When I went to school the next day, I said to them kids, "Hey, y'all, I got a friend." And they said, "Oh, get out of here, Niecy. You know you don't got no friends, because don't nobody like you with that short fuzzy hair." And I said to them kids, "Yes, I do got a friend, and his name is Jesus. And one day, he's going to take me to his house and put a crown of gold around my hair." So I put my fake crown on my head. The kids at my school, they started turning around, looking at me. And I said, "Yeah, my friend named Jesus, he can walk on the water, and he's real, real rich, and he got a whole lot of houses and land, and he got more power than anybody in this whole wide world." And then I told him about how my friend named Jesus, he helped this little boy named David to destroy this big old giant named Goliath. Because Goliath was teasing David and his people because they don't look like him. Then guess what, y'all? The kids at my school, their eyes got real big. Then somebody said, "Hey, Niecy, is your friend named Jesus going to help you destroy us?" And I said, "No. But if y'all don't stop teasing me and learn to like me with my short fuzzy hair, Jesus is going to show y'all all by himself." Then somebody said, "Well, where's your friend Jesus at?" And I said, "He's right here, right now." Then somebody said, "Well, how come we can't see him?" And I said, "Because he don't want y'all to see him." Then somebody said, "Why Jesus doesn't want us to see him, Niecy?" And I said, "Because he got short fuzzy hair, just like me."
1: "These things I command you, that ye love one another." John 15:17.
2: Hi, boys and girls. We are back.
3: Yes, we are. And I'm playing with Play-Doh.
2: We are playing with Play-Doh. Because, you know, nothing beats Play-Doh. Karima created a smiley face, and she's so happy she created a smiley
3: face. Yes, Miss Addy has Play-Doh here, so we're playing with Miss Addy's Play-Doh.
2: So, boys and girls, I have a riddle.
3: For me.
2: Karima. And it says, "I give you love from the start.
3: I think I already know.
2: I comfort you with all my heart. I help you grow in every way and cheer you on each single day. Who am I?"
3: I think I know. It's food.

0: Yes.
1: It's food.
0: I give you love from the start.
1: Food.
0: I comfort you with all my heart.
1: Food.
0: Food doesn't have a heart. I help
1: metaphorically.
0: You grow in every way. Oh yeah, that's you cheer and cheer you on each single day.
1: It's food. No, I'm just kidding. It's mom. It's my mom.
0: It's mother. Karima loves her mom mucho mucho.
1: Yes, mucho mucho mucho.
0: Is she hearing us right now?
1: Yes, I believe so.
0: So hi, Miss Karima's mom, and hi mom. Thank you for cheering me on.
1: Hi, Miss Dina, and hi mother. Love you guys, cause.
0: Yes. They give birth to us.
1: Yes. So, I think from that, you could get the idea of
0: what we're talking about today.
1: Oh, it's mothers. I think we're full of energy today. So, I'm gonna say one thing I love about my mom, and you say another thing you love about my mom.
0: What do you love about your mom?
1: So, one thing I love about my mom is that she's always there for me no matter what. Because, you know, right now, she came for her lunch, and then I open her phone, and it says upcoming alarm, and I told my mom, Mom, you have an upcoming alarm? And then, and then she's like, yes, that's for me to remember when you are on radio so I could put on my radio in my office.
0: Aww,
1: and I'm like, oh,
0: that's so cute.
1: Yes, so.
0: Yes, what? Boys and girls. Because sometimes, you know, our mothers sometimes, they do stuff for us and we think they don't do nothing for us, but they do it and they don't tell none of us.
1: Yeah, and you know, sometimes they do things in secret and then to us it's like, wow, so amazing, but they knew. And it's just so wonderful how much our moms love us.
0: Yes.
1: And last week was Mother's Day too.
0: Yeah, but you know, it's not only on Mother's Day
1: that we're supposed to give love to our mothers.
0: It's every day.
1: Exactly.
0: Even if it's a little card, we should do something for our mothers.
1: One thing about my mom, she always saves the cards that me and my sister gives her. And it's like so cute because like she has them all in a folder.
0: My dad always keeps the cards I have for him. He had like 2 boxes of loan cards from when
1: I
0: was small. Yeah, when we were moving out, it was there. But yes, boys and girls, we should appreciate our mothers.
1: Yes, always. Not only on Mother's Day.
0: Every day.
1: But every day.
0: And one thing I love about my mom. One thing I love about my mom is about how caring she is. No, one thing I love about my mom.
1: I was like, no.
0: Is her food.
1: I was gonna say that.
0: I love that about my mom is her food. That beats everything. Is her food. My mom's food is just delicious.
1: Yes, I love Jasmine's mom's food. I went with her Saturday and she gave me cheesecake.
0: This was my dad.
1: And it was
0: that
1: nice.
0: That.
1: Oh, but still, the thought counts.
0: Even though my dad is a chef, nothing beats my mom's food.
1: It's a mother's hand.
0: It's like, it's homemade then, and nothing beats homemade.
1: Homemade, yeah.
0: So I love my mom's
1: food.
0: Her food is that. Oh, what is nice is her frijol. Her frijol is so nice. But what beats my mom's frijol is my grandma's beans.
1: Yes.
0: Nothing beats my grandma's beans. Her grandma's beans. So nice. I can't even describe it.
1: My grandma, she does it in the fogon and gives that fogon taste.
0: My grandma. And then she puts like all the juice, bean soup. Oh my! Anyways,
1: back to the topic.
0: Back to the topic. Mother.
1: Yes, mothers.
0: I love that my mom is caring. Also, when I'm sick, she's the one that takes care of me.
1: Yeah.
0: Even though I give her headache, and she has to roll up to me a lot of times, but she knows that I love her mucho.
1: Yes, so we love our mothers, and because of that, we have our devotion on mothers brought to us from
0: me,
1: Jasmine.

0: So, yes, they're going to have the devotion.
1: Yes. So, our devotion for today is about mothers. And we know that it is important to honor our parents and that God has entrusted us with mothers and fathers to care for and love us. It's not only about our mother, but also our father as well.
0: Mm-hmm.
1: Both of them.
0: Both our parents. Because
1: he has placed them in our lives to help and watch over us. Even though we don't have the best moms, we can celebrate the leaders that God gives us.
0: Yes, always.
1: This message reminds us that God loves us and cares for us and gives us others who do the same.
0: Yes, so if you don't have a mom, you know, in your life, like I know what it's like not to have a parent, you always have people surrounding you who are like a second mother or a father to you. So we can always say that we have that one person in our life that is, has a mother role in our life.
1: Yeah, it could be our caregiver or
0: caregivers. Yeah.
1: So yes, boys and girls.
0: Or teachers too, like Teachers Day. I feel like they will be our second mom.
1: Our second mom, yeah. So boys and girls, we should appreciate whoever plays that role in our lives. And honoring our parents isn't only for the sake of obedience to the law or to the family wishes. God gives us this commandment with a promise that it may go well and we will live long. He knows that honoring our parents will ultimately bless us. You know, I heard something that says that, I know it's not true, it says that God couldn't take over the whole world, but he can.
0: But he can.
1: But it's like God couldn't take over the whole world, so he gave us our moms. He can, but that's just like,
0: but
1: to
0: it's
1: let
0: a,
1: us know.
0: Yeah, it's a nice thought to
1: it's
0: think
1: a nice
0: about.
1: To let us know how our mothers play, you know?
0: Yeah, they played the role of, I won't say God, but the role of fatherly love. And by fatherly, I mean God's love.
1: Mm-hmm.
0: Yeah. So they're our best example of what God would do for us.
1: Yeah. My mom, one thing I admire about her is that she always adds God to everything. Sometimes if you lose faith, she's the one that will motivate you.
0: Mm-hmm.
1: That she's the one that brought you to that Christianity then.
0: And even when they themselves lose faith, they will always be there thinking about God and giving you examples in their life where God has helped them.
1: Yeah. And God is also the one who has given us those in authority over us.
0: Mm-hmm.
1: They will care for and provide for us. And we can give thanks to God for the leader he provides.
0: Yes, like our pastors, elders, teachers, all of these people play a role in our lives. And it's important to always appreciate and love them and what they do in our lives, right?
1: Yeah, that's true. And that's one of our 10 commandments.
0: Mm-hmm.
1: Honor our father and mother.
0: That thy days may be long upon the land which the Lord thy God has given thee.
1: Yes. So, boys and girls, we should honor our father and our mother.
0: Mm-hmm.
1: And that is one important commandment.
0: Yes, and if we in Ephesians it says, children, obey your parents in the Lord, for this is right.
1: Exactly, boys and girls.
0: So even the Bible says that we should always honor and appreciate our parents, and not only our mothers, but everyone who is there around us providing love for us.
1: Yes, boys and girls. And we should obey our parents when they tell us to do something. No. I know we might do that sometimes because we're tired or something wrong is going on. But no, we should do it to the fullest. We should not complain and be like, why don't you put my sibling to do it?
0: I don't have a sibling, but I mean, I do put
1: it.
0: And now, but still, I'm the one who has to do it.
1: Yeah.
0: But always with a grateful heart.
1: The Bible also teaches us that honoring our mothers is not just a crucial directive from God. It is also one of the 10 commandments, so that I said, accompanied by a unique promise.

0: Yes.
1: Yeah.
0: And we learned something today, boys and girls. So, love your mothers, boys and girls, or the one that takes care of you.
1: Yes, it could be someone in church too. You know, there's a lot of people I look up to.
0: Oh, yeah.
1: And to have that respect and honor for them is like loving them like how we love our moms or our dads. So we should always keep that in mind. I mean, we had a song before this. It was Grandma and Grandpa. And
0: that's why I put it for Grandma and Grandpa. I forgot to mention that. Thank you.
1: Yes, that, you know, sometimes it's our own grandparents. Because, like, I remember when my mom was working as a teacher. I used to stay with my grandma and my grandpa. And my grandma would teach me how to do, like, different stuff. And I take her as a role model and as a mom in my life, too. Yes, that's where I learned how to cook, how to amasar tortilla, so.
0: Yes, and, I was like, my grandma, I called her Mama.
1: Actually?
0: Mama.
1: I used to call my grandma Ma.
0: I call her Mama. She wants us to call her Mama.
1: Oh.
0: So I'm like, Mama, ¿qué le pasa a la? In Spanish, but I'll translate in English. I was like, Mama, what will my mother give you for Mother's Day? She's like, not only your mom, you too. I'm broke, I told her. So I had to tell my grandmother happy Mother's Day because she also plays a special role model in my life, boys and girls.
1: And not only was like are they our moms as role models? But they grew our moms up to be the moms that they are today. So we should always be thankful for them also. And, you know, our great grandmas, if they're still alive. Because, like, one of my friends has their great grandma. And it was, like, amazing to see how, like, his relationship with his great grandma was. Uh-huh. So. So we should always cherish the people around us, and even if, you know, there's someone that maybe is not a mom but acts like a mom to us, we should always tell them happy Mother's Day too, because it's a place that we have in their hearts, in our hearts for them.
0: Exactly, boys and girls. So, boys and girls, let us listen to this song, Grandma and Grandpa, once more. So let you boys and girls listen to this song and see what it's about. And then we'll have our friend
1: Douglas
0: talking to us about our mother. Let me see if I find this song.
1: I think when we first started off the program, you heard the song that was playing. That's because we had a little technical difficulty. When we found this song.
0: We found this song and you're like, well, let's put that.
1: Yes.
0: So, boys and girls, this is the song.
1: Grandma, Grandpa. Oh, no, it's Grandpa, Grandma.
2: Oh, fun at Grandpa's farm.
3: What do you do there?
2: Well, we ride horses, we herd cattle, and sometimes we even go fishing.
3: I think it's great that you and Grandpa get along so good.
2: So do I.
4: Following me? That's all that
2: Dad?
3: Yes, LJ.
2: I really have a lot of fun at Grandpa's farm.
3: What do you do there?
2: Well, we ride horses, we herd cattle, and sometimes we even go fishing.
3: I think it's great that you and Grandpa get along so good.
2: So do I.
3: The Bible says we should honor our father and mother and our grandma and our grandpa. And LJ, why don't you sing that new song for the kids?
2: Okay.

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1: Happy Mother's Day.
0: Like and subscribe.
1: Hey guys, it's me again, Douglas, and today I'm going to talk to you guys about our moms, our mothers, and how amazing they are, how awesome they are, because they do so, so much for us. I don't think that as kids we can really fully appreciate or understand all that our moms do for us. Moms are definitely a blessing from God, and being a mom is a hard job. You know, there isn't a single person on earth who would be alive today if it wasn't for someone carrying them in their tummy, right? We all have a mom who has sacrificed so much for us just to bring us into the world. And obviously, I don't know what it's like, but from what I've heard, giving birth is no joke. That's a super hard thing to do. And every single one of us has someone who did that very hard thing so that we could be here in the world. But in spite of how difficult and hard the miracle of birth is, I really think that the hard part about being a mom comes after that. I think we've all had times that we were maybe not being the best we could be to our moms, right? We gave them a hard

0: harder time than maybe we should have. Being a mom is a hard job, and I don't think it ever gets, like, easy. Because our moms do so much for us. They love us. They take care of us. They nurture us and teach us and help us to grow. And aside from the many, many examples in our own lives that we have of moms being really good moms, there are several examples in Scripture of moms being great moms. You know, Moses' mother, she found a way to save him from Pharaoh. And in the New Testament, there's this guy named Timothy, and they talk about him in Acts, but they also talk about him in, you know, 1st and 2nd Timothy. There's a couple of books named after him. And the Apostle Paul talked about how Timothy's mother, Eunice, and his grandmother, Lois, they raised him in the Scriptures. They taught him God's words. They raised him up in the faith. So yeah, our moms, they protect us like Moses' mother protected him. And then they take care of us. They help us to grow in the way that we should grow, like Timothy's mother and Timothy's grandmother. So on this Mother's Day, I really want us to thank our moms for all that they do for us, because it's a lot. Our moms are awesome. But also on Mother's Day, you know, Mother's Day can be a really, like, hard day for some people, right? Because we all have a mother, right? Like, we all have someone who gave birth to us. Otherwise, we wouldn't be alive. But not all of us know who our mothers are. Not all of us have a mom that takes care of us. Not all of us have good moms. And some people had an amazing mom, but their mom isn't around anymore. And Mother's Day can also be a hard day for adults too, because not every woman is able to have kids. Not every woman is able to become a mother. And some mothers have lost their children. But for those people for whom, you know, Mother's Day is sad, it can still be a day where we can celebrate. I'm not saying don't be sad. It's okay to be sad, but we can still celebrate the godly women that God has put in our lives. You know, in the New Testament, there's a story of this lady. Her name was Tabitha. She was this amazing, godly, charitable woman who did a lot for other people. And when she died, there were so many people who were so sad because of all that she meant to them. And the Apostle Peter was there, and all these people were showing him the stuff that Tabitha had made for them, you know, like all these clothes and stuff that she had sewed. And this wasn't like all her kids who were saying, oh, look how much our mom did for us. These were all kinds of people who were talking about how much Tabitha had done for them. And, you know, there's a lady at my church who, she never had any kids, but she teaches a basketball team. She's been teaching that team for I don't know how long, longer than I've been alive for sure. And she always calls her team her kids, and she always takes care of them. She always looks out for them and calls them on their birthdays and all kinds of stuff. So my challenge to you guys this Mother's Day is that you would thank your mom for being so awesome. Thank your mom for all that she has done for you. I still think there's no way that we as kids can fully understand all that our moms have done for us, but we can sure thank them. And I think it'd also be great if we could not just thank our moms, but we could also thank some other godly women in our lives that have really blessed us, have really been a godsend in our lives. You know, it could be your grandma or your aunt or your teacher or your coach or your neighbor, even a big sister. I want you to thank them for being there for you and for being the blessing from God that they are. Our moms and the other godly women that God has put in our lives are awesome. So let's be sure to thank them this Mother's Day and to show them the love and honor and respect that they deserve every day. Happy Mother's Day. Hey guys, I hope you liked this video. And hey, if you're like watching.
1: So, boys and girls, that was Douglas.
2: And Karima, guess what time it is? 4:45.
1: My goodness, the time is really going fast.
2: And Douglas didn't talk long today.
1: Yes.
2: It's very short. So, it was about
1: moms are awesome.
2: So, boys and girls, it was about Mother's Day is a day when we can thank our moms.
1: Thank our moms.
2: And other godly women in our lives.
1: Yeah.
2: For all they have done for us. Let's look for opportunities to show the awesomeness the women in our lives, how grateful we are for them. So, it's not only our moms, it's other women as well.
1: Yes, so we're supposed to be grateful for every woman that's around us.
2: So, that was what Douglas was talking about.
1: You know, someone that I look up to, that, well, I don't know if they're a mom, I don't think. But someone I look up to is Pastor.

0: Kamal's wife.
1: Oh yeah, I don't know who she's from.
0: And she's so loving, she's so caring. I really look up to her, and I really love how she carries herself with other people.
1: Yeah.
0: So I take her. Yes. So I take her as a role model, like a mother role model in my life.
1: Yeah.
0: So if she's listening, yes, that is what I think about you.
1: So, one mother that I would like to meet is Douglas' mom.
0: Douglas' mom? Oh, yes, he always talking about his mom.
1: Yeah. He had a lot to say about his mom, but then we were like, talk about moms are awesome.
0: Yes.
1: And so, I want to meet Douglas' mom. I know she might be a nice lady.
0: Yes.
1: So, boys and girls, moms are awesome. And appreciate your mother. If you don't appreciate your mother, give her a hug right now. Tell her, Mom, I love you.
0: Yes, with a big smile and a big hug. You tell her, Mom, I love you.
1: I appreciate
0: so much.
1: You.
0: I love your food.
1: I love my mom's food. I can eat that every day.
0: Yes. And if you don't have your mom, look at your role model. Or your grandma. And give them a hug. Be like, I love you so much. And I appreciate everything that you do in my life. And all the care you give me.
1: Yes, boys and girls. Look up to your role model. Or that one special woman in your life.
0: Yes.
1: Oh, I also look up to Miss Addy.
0: Yes, we look up to Miss Addy.
1: You forgot about Miss Addy.
0: We cannot forget Miss Addy.
1: Miss Addy's like our mom as well.
0: Where's Miss Addy?
1: She has to deal with us every Thursday. I wonder if Miss Addy, these children.
0: No, Miss Addy's very nice.
1: She's very nice. But we love Miss Addy so much.
0: She let us play with her Play-Doh. So
1: we stole Miss Addy's Play-Doh. But boys and girls, we love Miss Addy as well. And Mom, I love you mucho, mucho con todo mi corazón.
0: And Mom, who's listening, I love you so, so, so much. And I'm so grateful for all the things you've done for me.
1: I love you too, Miss Karima's mom. To this day, I don't know your mom's name.
0: I told you, but you just like Karima's mom. And I just call your mom Miss Dina.
1: I call her, hi, Karima's mom. All my friends' mom, I call them. If my friend's name... Then I say just mom. Like Karima. Oh. Her name is Karima. Like Karima's
0: just
1: mom.
0: Mom.
1: I do that with all my friends. So, boys and girls, I hope that you learned today about your mom. I learned a lot about my mom today. And you know, maybe you guys are mad with your mom because she did something. Don't be mad with
0: her. Don't be mad. Even if they lost you because you got a bad grade, don't be mad.
1: Yes. And when you get older,
0: you're going to want them in your life. Yeah. I mean, my sister is a good example of that. Because when my sister first, like, went to live by herself, she would call my mom and she'd be like, Mom, how do you make tortillas? So I already know now that I'm going to miss my mom when, you know, I grow up.
1: I feel like that was going to be the saddest day.
0: Yes.
1: But I want to study abroad. And I feel like that would be more bad.
0: That would be more sad.
1: Sad then.
0: Yeah.
1: I bet Karima wants to study.
0: I'm just going to study right across the country. Mexico. I would still call my mom though. I'd be like, Mom, how do I do this?
1: I feel like I want to study not in Belize, somewhere else. You know, learn at
0: Taiwan, right?
1: Yeah. See a different country. You know, even explore, meet new people.
0: Yes, or learn a new language. But still, I will want my mom by my side.
1: I feel like when you move out, that will be so weird.
0: So weird. Like, you won't have someone to talk to.
1: Yes. So, boys and girls, let us listen to this song, The Fruit.

0: home by his doings, Proverbs 20:11. Fear not, for I am with thee. Isaiah 43:5.
1: God is love. 1 John 4:8.
2: Honor thy father.

0: from evil. Psalm 34:13. Look unto me and be ye saved. Isaiah 45:22. Marvel not, Mr. Born Again. John 3:7.
1: No man can serve two masters. Matthew 6:24.
0: Oh, give thanks unto the Lord, for he is good. Psalm 118:1.
2: He.
3: Praise ye the Lord. Psalm 127:1.
2: Q.
0: Quench not the Spirit.
3: 1 Thessalonians 5:19.
2: R.
0: Remember the Sabbath day to keep it holy. Exodus 28.

0: 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Matthew 6:33.
1: Time for teach.
2: 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Proverbs 3:5.
1: You.
3: Unto us a child is born. Isaiah 9:6.
1: Thee.
4: Vengeance is mine, saith the Lord. Romans 12:19.
1: W.
5: Wait on the Lord. Psalm 27:14.
6: Great and precious promises are given unto us. 2 Peter 1:4.
1: Why?
7: Ye are the light of the world. Matthew 5:14.
1: See?
8: Zion heard him with glad.
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10: How about that? 26 scriptures in one day. Praise the

0: Hi, boys and girls. We are back with more energy.
1: And I think my energy is going down. Actually, no, that's not
0: right. Guys, I'm taking away all of Karima's energy.
1: Yes.
0: So, boys and girls, I hope that you guys had a good time and learned. Karima, what did you learn today?
1: I learned that we should appreciate every woman that we find as role models in our life. And to love and cherish them just the way God would treat them.
0: Cheat them.
1: Treat them. Oh my goodness. Missing a day in school makes me not smart. No, I'm just kidding. So,
0: but
1: yes.
0: My girl Karima is smart, smart, smart, smart, smart.
1: I won't say that, but yeah.
0: I guess. So, Karima is smart, boys and girls. Once you meet her, she's smart.
1: Yeah, and very kind. In my own way, and very kind.
0: Yeah.
1: That's what my name means, kindness. So the time changed so fast. Like, it's right here is bleaky and it got cool already.
0: Yeah.
1: Like, when Jasmine came, it was hot. But now it's like... and now it's just like cool down. Like, the evening breeze is blowing. I'm so excited that tomorrow I have no school.
0: Me too. I hope the boys and girls are happy too.
1: Yes, boys and girls, I hope you enjoy your Friday. You know, preparation day for Sabbath.
0: Oh, so. Yeah. Oh, I have to clean up.
1: Well, I cleaned up today. I already washed for my mom, so that's why my mom loves me. So, it's already 5 o'clock.
0: What, already?
1: Yes.
0: I'm finding this story hour and I just noticed.
1: It's already 5 o'clock. Boys and girls, the time goes by so fast.
0: Yes, boys and girls, and I hope that you guys learned something today.
1: Yes.
0: So, boys and girls, it is sadly the time
1: to say goodbye.
0: Bye, boys and girls. See you.
1: We love
0: next
1: you.
0: Thursday.
1: Yes, yeah, next Thursday.
0: We love you. Mucho, mucho.
1: And next Thursday will be me with the devotion. So we'll see what
0: we'll
1: come up.
0: See what Karima comes up with.
1: Yes.
0: So, boys and girls, goodbye.
1: Yes. Goodbye.
2: Who's crying?
3: I don't know.
2: Excuse me, Mr. Songbook? Do you have a name?
4: Yes.
3: He talks! He really talks!
5: What's your name?
4: Salty.
2: Salty, why are you crying?
4: Because nobody will sing my music. They just tossed me off in the corner and they forgot all about it.

0: and music.
1: Yeah, we'll sing your songs, won't we?
2: Yeah.
3: But I'm a kid's songbook. I need kids to sing my song.
2: We're kids?
3: You are?
1: Yeah, but how do we start?
3: Well, this might sound silly, but first you need to think.
4: Hey, sis! Dad! Mom! Come on! Your Story Hour's on!
5: 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Today's story...
6: Hey, Wilbur, look at that kite go. You're the best kite flyer in the whole world. You've already used up a whole ball of string.
7: Yep. Here, Irv, you hold on to the end of this string while I get some more.
6: You think I can hold it all by myself?
7: Sure, you're a big boy now. Remember, today's your birthday and you're 5 years old. Hold it there now while I tie this.
6: Just think, Will, maybe we'll go high enough to use up two whole balls of string.
7: Maybe. Whoops, watch it there, Orf. It almost came down.
6: I didn't do anything. What makes it dive like that?
7: The wind did it.
6: The wind? I thought the wind was supposed to make it go up.
7: It's like this, Orf. The kite has to ride on air. That's what keeps it in the sky. But after a gust of wind, I guess there's sort of an empty space up there or something, and the kite comes diving down.
6: I don't think I understand.
7: Well, don't feel too bad. I don't understand it either. I don't think anybody does.
6: Oh, look! See how high the kite is now? It looks like it's going to reach the top of the sky.
7: We'll have a record to talk about when we get home. Two whole balls of string. That's what this kite took up, and that's because we work together, Orf. We can always make better records if we work together. But now we better bring the kite in and go home. We don't want to be late for supper.
6: No, sir. I don't want to miss my birthday cake.
8: I came back from my preaching trip today especially because it was your birthday, Orville. And I brought a present with me.
6: Oh, thank you, Daddy. What is it?
8: Well, open it up and see.
6: What is it, Orv? Take it out and let the rest of us see it. I'm not sure what it is. It looks like some funny kind of ball.
8: It's a top, Orville, a new kind.
6: How does it work?
8: Well, like this. Let's spin it on the floor first. See?
6: Look, it doesn't wobble like any of my other tops.
8: Oh, that's right. Here, I'll show you how it can even spin on the blade of a knife.
6: Look at that.
8: Now, you two boys, hold this string real tight now and see what happens.
6: Look, it can even spin on the string without losing its balance.
7: What makes it work? What keeps it from falling over? How can it spin on the string? How is it made?
8: Now, wait a minute, son. Not so many questions so fast. It's called a gyroscopic top. It's not made with just one axis, but with two, so that it'll balance itself. It's a special kind of machine.
6: I'm going to learn all about machines when I grow up.
9: Hi, kids. This is Uncle Dan.
10: And I'm Aunt Carol. Hello to all you moms, dads, teens, grandparents, neighbors, and friends.
9: We're glad you're all with us because today we have the first episode of a two-part story about two very famous people. Perhaps you've already guessed who they are from our preview.
10: If not, here's a big hint. They were two brothers who were the first to make and fly a power-driven, heavier-than-air machine. They were aviation pioneers.
9: I'm sure by now all you adults know that we're talking about Orville and Wilbur Wright.
10: But our story is really about something more than making an airplane.
9: The story of the Wright brothers is a story of sharing, mutual trust, and achievement through cooperation.
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11: From the time we were little children, my brother Orville and myself lived together, played together, worked together, and in fact, thought together. We usually owned all our toys in common, talked over our thoughts and aspirations, so that nearly everything that was done in our lives has been the result of conversations, suggestions, and discussions between us.
9: You know, it's doubtful that either one of the brothers could have accomplished alone what they did together.
10: It was through their cooperation and working together toward their goal that they were successful.
9: So listen now as we bring you part one of their story, Bicycles and Kites.

0: There were two older boys in the Wright family, Ruchlin and Lauren. Then Wilbur, born in 1867, Orville, 4 years younger, and a little daughter, Catherine, affectionately called Kate. Even as small boys, Wilbur and Orville showed an interest in mechanical things and were encouraged in this by both their mother and father. When the weather was nice, Mrs. Wright often took Orville and Wilbur and their younger sister, Kate, out for picnics so they could study the ways of nature. Their favorite place was the Pinnacles, where the rock formations rose from the banks of the Miami River, forming abrupt peaks and towers. Here they would lie in the sun, watching the buzzards and hawks glide and soar through the air.
1: What makes a bird fly?
2: It's their wings, Orville. You notice when they move their wings, it makes them go faster?
1: But, Mother, they don't always move their wings. That bird just swooped down and grabbed a fish out of the water and soared right up again. He didn't move his wings at all.
2: Oh, I guess you'd say that bird was riding on air currents, Will.
1: What do you mean?
2: Well, the wind doesn't just blow toward you and away from you. It also sort of blows up and down. As the warm air from the valley rises, it strikes those rocks and causes a stream of air to flow upward. The big wings of these birds hold them up on the stream of air so that they can glide without moving their wings.
1: Then if we had wings, we could fly too.
2: Perhaps. But God didn't give us wings.
1: Maybe I could make some.
2: Oh, I don't know. Nobody yet has ever made wings that would let boys fly.
1: When I get bigger, I'm going to make some wings.
3: Me too.
2: We'll see. Perhaps you can try.
0: As the boys became teenagers, Orville and his friend, Ed Sines, became interested in printing. One day, Orville heard the familiar whistle which the two friends used as a signal.
4: That's Ed. Wonder what he wants.
5: Hey, Orv! Come on over a minute.
4: What's up?
5: Look what I got. Isn't it neat?
4: A printing press. That's great. Now we can really print something. Where'd you get it?
5: You know those old boys' magazines I had? Well, I traded all of them for this. I figured I was too old to read those magazines anyhow. And with this, maybe we could go into business.
4: Yeah, Wright and Sines, printers. Good name.
5: What do you mean, Wright and Sines? It ought to be Sines and Wright. After all, it's my printing press. Besides, my mother said we could set it up in the corner of our kitchen. Your job will be to get us some business.
0: The boys soon discovered that the little press was too small to do very much. But they enjoyed tinkering with it. Sometime later, Orville managed to obtain a larger press and a set of display type, which they set up in an empty shed at the Wrights. Now they could take their printing business seriously.
4: Look, Ed, we've got this type. Now let's use it.
5: On what? We've got to get some jobs.
4: And we won't get any jobs until people find out that we can do it. Here's my idea. Let's go out and find out how much these people are paying to get their printing jobs done, their advertisements for their stores and such, and then we'll offer to do it for half that much. Satisfaction guaranteed. That ought to bring us some business.
0: And just as they expected, they soon had more jobs than they could handle, and even had to hire a helper. One day, when they delivered a job to a customer...
5: Here's your printing job, Mr. Wilson. Hope you like it.
6: Looks like a good job. You boys do all right. A day early, too. Now, what's the bill?
5: $2.
6: That's reasonable enough. Here, this popcorn should more than cover the amount of the bill.
7: Popcorn?
8: You know, Uncle Dan, it's really inspiring to see how Orville and Wilbur teamed up to make a project succeed.
9: Have you all noticed that they develop perseverance? That trait of stick-to-itiveness that is so necessary in reaching any goal in life?
8: What you just said reminds me of a true story I once read, Uncle Dan. It was written by Eric B. Hare. I think it was in a book called Make God First.
9: Tell us about it, Aunt Carol.
8: All right. It seems there was a young prospector in California who during the gold rush days laid out a claim and started digging for the precious metal. With pick and shovel, he sweated and strained to dig a tunnel toward the center of a mountain. Then, with a drill and dynamite, he blasted his way foot by foot through solid rock, limestone, and earth, hoping every day to strike gold. Well, the weeks wore on into months of back-breaking work. At last, his money and supplies ran out. He was so overcome with discouragement, he just left his pick, shovel, and the rest of his mining equipment right where he stopped digging. He just quit and went back home, poorer in spite of all his hard work.
9: Did he ever go back to the mine?
8: No. He felt there was no point in going back. There couldn't be any gold there.
9: That's too bad.
8: Yes, it was, because the story didn't end there. You see, years later, a large mining company bought the property and reopened the deserted mine. After they removed the fallen rock and debris, they came to the place where the discouraged prospector had left his tools and walked away. Then, with their modern equipment, they began to dig farther into the heart of the mountain. Would you believe that just 6 inches farther from where the prospector quit, they struck a rich vein of gold? The miner had been only 6 inches away from success and fortune.
9: Wow, if he'd only stuck with it a little bit longer. Perseverance does pay.
8: Yes, it does. Speaking of which, I guess we'd better persevere and get back to our story. Bicycles and kites.
0: Orville Wright and his friend Ed Sines had established themselves as job printers. All went well until one day when they delivered a job to a customer.
6: $2, huh? That's reasonable enough. Here, this popcorn should more than cover the amount of the bill.
5: Popcorn?
4: You mean you're going to pay us in popcorn?
6: Sure, why not? Certainly you can get at least $2 out of it.
4: I suppose so. It's
5: just... Oh, come on, we might as well take it. Better than nothing at all.
4: Well, here we are with our popcorn. Now what do we do with it?
5: Eat it, naturally.
4: Well, that's eating up our profits, literally. I think we ought to sell it and use the money to buy more type.
5: What do we need more type for? We have enough to do the kind of jobs we're doing. I say we eat it.
4: But if we sold it, we can get some different kinds of type and add a little more variety to our work.
5: Okay, if you want to buy type, you can buy type with your half of the popcorn. But I'm going to eat mine.
4: Are you kidding? I'm not about to buy the type myself and have you make the profit off my investment. You've got to invest some, too. Look, Ed, we're not getting anywhere arguing like this. Let's be sensible. You want to eat the corn, and I want to sell it. Okay, I'll sell my corn to you for your share of the business. The business will be all mine, and the corn all yours. I can expand as much as I want to, and you can eat as much as you want to.
5: Well, I don't know. I kind of like this printing business.
4: Okay, I'll hire you as my employee. How's that?
5: You mean it? It's a deal. And that means we're still friends, right, boss?
4: Of course. Now that that's all settled, we've got work to do.
0: As the printing business increased, Wilbur joined his younger brother as a partner in the Wright Printing Company. Yet even though their work kept them plenty busy, they managed to find time for numerous hobbies. Bicycles were just becoming popular in 1888, and this was a natural interest for the mechanically minded brothers.
4: You know, Will, this printing business is getting sort of boring.
3: Yeah, I know what you mean, but you have to admit it brings in money.
4: True, but I'd like to have a job that's challenging. When we first started in this business, it was fun, because we were learning all sorts of new things. But now it's sort of a grind.
3: And just what do you suggest?
4: Nothing, but I've been thinking. We're pretty good at fixing up bicycles. Why don't we go into it for a business instead of just a hobby? More and more people here in Dayton are buying bicycles, and they'll have to have someone to repair them. Might as well be us. We could even make some bicycles out of old parts, like the ones we made for ourselves.
3: You might have something there, Orv, but I don't know. The printing business is well established, and we can't just dump it.
4: I wonder if we could find anybody to buy the print shop.
3: I don't know who it would be. Nobody around here. Say, I wonder about Ed Sines. He knows the business. He's worked with us for years. Wonder if he'd buy it. Hey, come on, Orv, let's go talk to him right now.
4: No, I don't think it would do any good. I've already talked with him some. And, well, I've already sold it to him, providing you agree, of course.
3: Why, you scallywag. You had it all figured out. Hey, there's a vacant building right across from the shop where we could set up our bicycle business. Come on, Orv, we got work to do.
0: Once again, the Wright brothers were launched in a business partnership. And although at first their new business did not prove to be too profitable, it did give them more time for studying the subject that had fascinated them both since childhood. Flying. They read articles and books written by Lilienthal, Chanute, Langley, and others. One statement by Lilienthal particularly inspired them.
10: In closing, I would express the wish that the publication of my results may incite others to take up the problems of flight.
0: Then one evening, as they studied, Wilbur suddenly looked up from his book and remarked,
3: "You know, Orv, we're studying a medium that has not yet been conquered by man."
4: What do you mean by that?
3: Well, there have been lots of inventions and discoveries. Ships sail on the oceans, trains carry freight and passengers.

0: computers. We have telephones and electricity. But no one has yet conquered the air.
1: Well, I tell you one thing. If we ever expect to do anything about conquering the air, we've got to do more than just read. We need to experiment. We'll need to make a machine that will fly.
0: No, I agree.
1: Then let's do something. I'm tired of read, study, talk. Look, Will, we're not getting any younger. Let's get busy and make a machine that will fly instead of just dreaming about it.
0: But careful study can save us a lot of mistakes later on.
1: Oh, yes, and all this careful study will keep us from making mistakes. It'll keep us from making anything.
0: It's the wings, Orf, that bother me. I just don't know how to go about making them. Why don't we go out to the Pinnacles tomorrow afternoon and watch the birds soar? Maybe that'll give us an idea.
1: Okay, worth a try, I guess.
2: The next afternoon, the brothers rode their bicycles out to where the rock formations rose from the banks of the Miami River, forming abrupt peaks and towers. Watching the buzzards and hawks glide and soar through the air, they concentrated on the movements of the birds.
1: Look at that buzzard up there. He's been gliding for the longest time without moving a wing.
0: These birds are really just soaring machines.
1: They're riding on air currents, the same principle Lilienthal and all the others have been using with their gliders.
0: There's a big difference, though. These birds can control their movements, guide their flight. That's something no one has been able to do with a glider.
1: Look, that buzzard is flapping his wings now. He has complete control. Hey, that's it.
0: What?
1: Well, don't you see? It's obvious. Why didn't we think of it before?
0: Well, think of what?
1: Birds' wings. They're hinged, jointed. Why not make our airplane wings hinge like that? Then by fastening strings to various points and pulling them when necessary, we could guide the flight of our machine.
0: I don't know. Seems like it ought to work, but I'd want to draw it out on paper first.
1: Well, get busy then, so we can start building.
2: After the plans for the hinged wing were carefully drawn on paper, they experimented with a box kite. But somehow they just couldn't make them work. Discouraged, the brothers didn't know what to try next. Then one evening, Wilbur was working alone in the bicycle shop when a customer came in.
0: Good evening, Mr. Simmons. Something wrong with the boy's bicycle?
3: Yes, he needs a new inner tube. What do you have?
0: Well, I have a couple of different ones here. I think this one's really a little better, but it's also more expensive.
3: Yeah, let me take a look at him. I don't know. This cheaper one might do the job.
2: As Mr. Simmons examined the tubes, Wilbur absentmindedly began twisting the corners of one of the boxes. As he glanced down, he noticed the sides of the box were bent into a slight curve.
0: Hey, maybe this'll work.
3: Huh?
0: Oh, I'm sorry, Mr. Simmons. I was thinking about a glider wing.
3: Glider wing? What are you two up to now?
0: Oh, nothing much. We're just trying to make a glider that can be controlled. We tried hinged wings, but they didn't seem to work. But this... See, when I twist the corners of this box slightly, how it warps or curves? I think it's just the effect we need.
3: Oh, I don't know. It's beyond me. But if you'll sell me this inner tube, I'll get out of here and you can work on your wings.
2: Wilbur and Orville spent every moment they could working on their experimental box kite with the new type of wing. Even though people didn't understand what they were doing and considered the brothers too old to be playing with kites... In a few weeks, their test kite was ready.
0: There she is, all ready to go. When shall we try it out?
1: Right away, naturally. What are we waiting for?
0: Sunlight. You realize, don't you, that it's the middle of the night and a little dark to be flying kites.
1: All right. You know what I meant.
2: The next morning, instead of going to the bicycle shop with Orville, Wilbur carried the big kite to the open fields. A few hours later, he hurried excitedly back to the shop.
0: It worked, Orv, it worked. The wind bounced it around in circles, but by pulling the right cords, I could control it.
1: You mean it? You really mean it? At last, we've accomplished something. Now we're ready to start working on a man-carrying glider.
0: Yes, but I'm afraid you've forgotten one thing.
1: What do you mean? More study, I suppose?
0: Well, yes, but that's not what I was talking about. Money, that's what we need. It's going to take a lot of money to build these gliders and experiment with them, and we don't have it. This shop makes us a living, but it's not to the point yet where we have much for extras.
1: Well, maybe we can find someone to loan us some money.
0: That I doubt. Nobody thinks there'll ever be such a thing as a flying machine. Who'd want to risk loaning money for one? Besides, I don't like the idea of going in debt. We'll have to come up with something else.
2: But just when it seemed that they would have to give up their plans and dreams because of the lack of money, Wilbur came into the shop with some exciting news.

0: Hey, Orv, guess what? I saw a sign down at the hardware store advertising a bicycle race. Anyone can enter, it said. Well, maybe we can use this for a little free advertising.
1: How do you mean?
0: Look, we're always making ourselves bicycles from the parts we salvage from old broken-down ones. Why don't we make a couple of real good ones and enter the race?
1: I get it now. If one of us wins the race, how could people resist bringing their bicycles here to be repaired, right?
0: Exactly. Well, maybe we'd even start making bicycles to sell.
1: But what if we don't win? Like, finish last? What's that gonna do to our business?
0: We'll just have to win, that's all. But if we lose, well, what do you expect from a bicycle made from old broken-down parts?
1: Now, when is this race anyhow? Soon? We'll have to start training. You know, endurance and all that stuff.
0: 6 weeks.
1: 6 weeks? We can't possibly get two special bicycles made in time to get them broke in good before the race, let alone have any time for practice. One maybe, but not two.
0: All right. We'll make one bicycle and one of us will enter the race. How's that?
1: Well, I don't know.
0: Of course, you'd have to be the one to ride since you're stronger.
1: Okay, we'll try it. Come on now, we better get busy. We've got work to do.
2: As soon as the bicycle was finished, Orville put in regular hours of training. He observed that he could go faster by lowering the handlebars and bending over low, since this way offered less wind resistance than sitting up straight. Finally, the day of the race arrived. Orville and Wilbur made a last-minute inspection of the bicycle before leaving for the field where the race would be held.
1: Looks like everything's all set, all greased and oiled. This thing ought to go like lightning.
0: Well, what about the tires, Orv? Suppose we ought to put new ones on?
1: Nah, these were new only a week ago. Besides, we better get going. We don't want to be late.
0: I suppose so. But you put a lot of miles on those tires this last week.
1: Oh, quit your worrying. I'm going to win this race, remember? Now let's be on our way.
2: It seemed to Orville as if the whole state of Ohio had turned out to see the race. Excitement ran high as the countdown started.
3: 10, 9, 8, 7.
2: The racers were all poised to start as soon as the pistol shot sounded.
3: 3, 2, 1.
2: Orville pedaled steadily, overtaking first one, then another of the racers. As they began the last lap of the race, only one bicycle remained ahead of him. And putting on an extra burst of energy, he soon overtook that. As he neared the finish line, Orville was several yards ahead of the second place rider. Then, something happened. Orville was in the dirt. The other racers went around him and through to the finish line. Wilbur rushed to help his brother.
0: Orv, are you all right? What happened?
1: I lost. It was that tire. It blew out. We should have changed it.
2: Discouraged and humiliated, the boys left the scene of defeat and trudged home, each blaming himself for the events of the afternoon. Instead of business increasing as they had hoped after the race, it seemed to slack off. One afternoon, their friend, Ed Sines, came across the street from the print shop.
4: Hello there. How's the bicycle business today?
1: What business?
0: The customers seem to be staying away in droves.
1: And we'd hope it would pick up a little so we'd be able to start building a glider.
4: So they are staying away after all.
0: What was that you said?
4: Huh? Oh, nothing.
0: You said something about somebody staying away. Come out with it.
4: Oh, there's a lot of worthless talk going around town. People are saying they can't trust you to fix their bicycles when you can't keep your own in good repair. Things like that. I didn't really think they meant it.
1: Oh, and it's all my fault. I should have changed that tire.
0: Now quit blaming yourself. It was my fault, too. But now what are we going to do?
4: That's really what I came to tell you. There's going to be another race a week from Sunday.
1: There is? How do you know? I haven't heard anything about it.
4: Of course not. I came over here as soon as I found out. Just a few minutes ago, the sponsors brought in some signs about it for me to print.
1: Well, I'm going to enter again, and so help me, this time I'm going
4: to
1: win.
4: That's the spirit. Go in there winning. I'd better be getting back to work. Just thought you'd like to know about the race. See you later.
1: Yeah, thanks.
4: Oh, by the way, don't forget to use new tires.
2: Again, Orville entered the race. As he lined his bicycle up with the others, he was confident that his bicycle was in A1 condition. Excitement and loyalty ran high as the spectators debated the merits of each contestant.
5: Look at that old beat-up bicycle, would you?

0: What's he doing out there? Don't tell me he's going to try and race.
1: Oh, take it from me. Don't count him out. That's one of the Wright boys.
0: Well, who are they?
1: Oh, you must be from out of town. Didn't think I'd seen you before. Everybody in Dayton knows the Wrights. Orville, Wilbur, geniuses when it comes to mechanical things. Well, not long ago, they even built themselves a tandem bicycle out of old parts. It was the craziest looking thing. Yes, sir. Wouldn't surprise me if that boy wins a race. We're pretty close to it.
0: Huh?
1: Came close to winning last time, but he had a piece of bad luck. Where are you from, anyway?
0: Oh, Cedarville. Yeah. Brought my boy over to enter the race. That's him out there with the blue jacket and the red bike.
1: Oh, yeah.
0: Just got a new one for him, straight from Boston. Pretty expensive, but it's worth it. The rest don't stand a chance against him and that new racing bike.
1: Oh.
2: Yo, there you go. Hey! Hey! There they go.
3: Hey! Ah, see that? That's my boy out in front. He'll show. Oh, that right boy or whatever his name was. He isn't even close.
1: You just wait.
4: Orville trailed behind the others the first half of the race and part of the third quarter. Then he started pedaling faster and faster. One after another, he passed the other racers. Faster and faster he went until he crossed the finish line several lengths ahead of all the others.
3: See? I told you he'd win the race.
0: Remarkable. What did you say his name was? Wright?
1: Yeah, Orville Wright.
0: Say, do you suppose you could introduce me to him? I want to ask him if he'll build a bicycle for my boy.
4: Yes, Orville had won the bicycle race. After that, they had almost more business than they could handle. In fact, they hired another man to work with them. But no matter how busy they were, they still found time to read and study about the subject that fascinated them both, flying. And with the increased profits from their bicycle business, they were able to realize their dream. For they were the first to build and fly a motor-driven flying machine.
5: You know, boys and girls, bicycles were pretty big business in those days. After all, they were an important means of transportation. The only kind some could afford, as you'll hear in this song from Benson Music's School Days CD.

0: Wasn't that fun? I just couldn't resist playing that oldie.
1: I understand that that was a very popular song in its day.
0: True. And I know something that's really popular today. Your Story Hour biographies like this one about the Wright brothers are very popular.
1: Mm-hmm.
0: And we have hundreds of letters to prove it.
1: That's for sure. We have letters from all kinds of folks.
0: Many from history buffs who tell us they appreciate the accuracy of our biographies.
1: And we especially treasure the letters from the young people who enjoy these stories about famous people.
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0: Now be sure to join us next time for the second and very exciting episode about the Wright brothers.
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0: and Uncle Dan saying
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3: See you.